0: Wisconsin. There's also an expansion of severe drought in western Wisconsin, with moderate drought stretching closer to the southern part of the state. I'm Terry Leahy.
1: Eau Claire Republican State Senate candidate Michelle Magadance Skinner will stay on the November ballot. The Wisconsin State Senate Democratic Committee said she doesn't meet the residency requirements and should be removed from the ballot and from her seat on the Eau Claire County Board. Dane County Judge Jacob Frost today denying a temporary injunction on the ballot issue, saying there's no reasonable probability Skinner is not a primary Wisconsin resident. And the Wisconsin Department of Natural Resources improving the deal for meat processors that take donated deer. The DNR says it'll increase payouts for each deer handled to $125. I'm Trent Rice, WIBA News.
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1: All right, thanks, Scott Shannon. 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It's 800-941-SEAN if you want to be a part of this program. You know, this is not my first rodeo when it comes to politics and campaigns and campaign years and midterm years, et cetera, et cetera. And I've been fortunate you have allowed me

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0: 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Coming up next, our final news roundup and information overload hour.
1: All right, news roundup and information overload hour. Here's our toll-free telephone number. It's 800-941-SHAWN if you want to be a part of the program. You know, it is stunningly amazing, tone-deaf, dumb, stupid. I can't even imagine what is going through the minds of the people that are running the WNBA. I mean, it really had a chance and has a chance, maybe still, to become a league that the American people would adopt and embrace and support and champion, et cetera, et cetera. But they keep going woke. They follow the Bud Light, Dylan Mulvaney model. It's not going to end well. Period. End of sentence. Full stop. Nothing else to add to that. And, you know, watching, for example, Sophie.

0: Cunningham was the only one that were playing Atlanta, the Indiana Fever, and she's the only one with her hand over her heart. The Atlanta team doesn't even come out of the locker room, you know, to watch the Minnesota Lynx coach, you know, trans people are important or whatever her T-shirt was in response to Sophie Cunningham saying, yes, we should love all people. She said that. And that, but I believe that we've got to protect young girls in locker rooms and that biological men should not be playing women's sports. And then, of course, the league gets together and they decide that we don't know how to define a woman when it's the WNBA. And now you have this whole controversy that's sitting on the sideline where Enes Kanter Freedom and other, you know, professional basketball players are saying, great, we'll be eligible for the draft in 2027. And it's just destroying the WNBA. And, you know, for a team to not walk out for the national anthem and for only Sophie Cunningham to put her hand over her heart, you are alienating a very large portion of the American people that would otherwise love to see the talent of Caitlin Clark and Sophie Cunningham. And the fact that Sophie Cunningham's own coach at the Indiana Fever didn't support her initially and then got called out on it and then told everybody to go to hell. Caitlin Clark disappointed me. I thought she should have stood up for her teammate when given an opportunity. That's just my point of view. I would have stood up for my teammate on that issue. But it just keeps getting worse and worse and worse. It just, this never is going away. And this is where the modern radicalized Democratic Party is now headed. Let me play for you. This is a young high school girl, Briley Lechner, and she is a Michigan high school volleyball player talking about the first time that she ever competed against a biological male.
1: So it was last volleyball season where we competed against the biological male, and I believe, I'm not quite sure how long they've been competing on the varsity team, but I do know that I did play against them 2 years, my freshman year and my sophomore year. And of course, I wasn't aware that it was a male, but like said previously, it was last volleyball season when we found out days after the match. And yeah.
2: How'd you find out?
1: So it was about a day or two where rumors were spread around afterwards, and my dad and I were talking about it, and he said that a fellow parent and friend talked to him about it, and then my teammate started saying things, and it wasn't officially established until about a little over a week afterwards.
0: You know, it's really amazing these kids are being forced to compete against biological men unknowingly, along with their teammates. Now, we've had a couple of instances, one in hockey, one in volleyball, where biological men were playing women's sports, and there have been injuries to women because of the physical disparity between men and women. Look, it is just a biological fact. Doesn't mean men are better than women. Absolutely not. Doesn't mean they're not equal. It just means they're different. And by and large, in most cases, biological men are physically stronger than women. But guess what? Women can give birth, the miracle of birth, to a child, and no biological man, in spite of six-gender Tellerico telling us that biological men and trans people should have access to abortion, is going to change that. Biological men cannot have children, and I think I paid enough attention in biology class to understand that. Anyway, joining us now is Sean Lechner. Now, he is the founder, executive director of the Protect Our Game Foundation. It was his daughter, Briley, that was willing to speak out on Fox and Friends. Sean, welcome to the program. I'm sorry your daughter has had to go through this, but I admire her greatly.
3: Thanks for having me, Sean. Yeah, it's been it's definitely been a struggle. It's opened up not only my eyes, my family's, but my daughter is a as a 16-year-old girl who should never have to go through this, it's definitely made her stronger and really step back and look at her surroundings from inside the locker room, on the court, and unfortunately, social media.
0: Well, I got to also add one other thing. I saw an interview that you did, and you said that your family, as a result of this, has received death threats, racist insults, threats from people that want to blow up your home, and that you and your daughter now, you know, all because you spoke up about this issue. First of all, I've lived with that for a long time in my career. I know what it's like, unfortunately, but I've thrown myself into the public arena. I know that there are going to be people that don't like my political points of view. You really did not do that. What you are fighting for is everything that Title IX was supposed to stand for.
3: You're 100% right. When it comes to politics, respectfully, my hat's off. My number one priority is being a parent, and that's what everyone should do in this situation. We're parents first. Politics, their agendas, they come last. Our kids expect to go to school, be safe, get a great education, and have your so-called leaders not only support you, but to protect you, especially in the locker room and on the court or in the field. I never thought in a million years I'd be talking to you about this or anything, and we'd be fighting a battle that is based off of two things, and that's biology and that's common sense. It's not about hate, not about left or right, not about transphobia. I mean, we've been called racist, transphobes, Nazis. They've taken pictures of my children, posted them online, threats. They'll get their day in hell. They deserve coming soon. They were trying to get our location to where we live to throw some cocktails off and bombs off. It got so bad where we had to have an FBI agent reach out to me, he was so nice to work with. And he was respectfully asked if we wanted a marked car drive past our house twice a day until it stopped. And this is all from me saying, listen, let's be fair. Let's give every female an opportunity to play the sport they enjoy and they love, but do it at a fair level playing field. And that's all we want. We don't want injuries on the court like Peyton McNabb. She's got a permanent brain damage because of this. Same thing, a biological male spiked the ball, hit her in the head. And now, in our case, this biological male shared a locker room with my daughter and her teammates. Not only did the opposing team know all about it and hid it from us at Skyline High School, they came to our high school in Monroe High. Our own athletic director had prior knowledge of this. Not only did he allow them to play on the court, didn't warn the girls, didn't warn us, but he allowed the girls to share a locker room with prior knowledge. And as we dug and started asking questions and looking, then we found out what his main focus was. And it wasn't the girls or the school. It was his political agenda, and it was unhinged. It was unprovoked, and he created this complete mess, not only on social media and the threats and the hate mail, but now my daughter and countless others are afraid and they're nervous every time they go back in that locker room because they know that athletic director at Monroe High School doesn't have their back. Never one time did he apologize or show concern. It's disheartening. It's hurtful. But at the same time, when we created, I guess, an opportunity to fix this problem is when we got the backlash and when we got the death threats. It was probably a week into it, I was second guessing myself. I thought that maybe I put my daughter in harm's way. Maybe I put my family in harm's way. Maybe I shouldn't have spoke out. And I'll never forget the next morning, my daughter came up to me. She said, Dad, I prayed about it. It's not right. We need to do this. And she said,
0: you know, well, first of all, I admire you. I admire your daughter. It's not easy to take a stand in life, and I think far too few people are willing to do that. And I know what it's like because I've lived this, but I chose this life. And all you're really looking for here, and we have these instances, in one case in a volleyball match, one case in a hockey match, where biological women got hurt because they were playing against biological men. I am not transphobic. As a matter of fact, I can tell you this, Sean. I have known Caitlyn Jenner before she ever became Caitlyn and was Bruce Jenner. And she remains a friend of mine. I mean, we talk. She is also on our side. She agrees with us on this issue. And nobody wants to hear her. And it's frustrating to me that people just turn a blind eye to this and that the Democrats in particular have just doubled down on this ridiculousness that somehow protecting young girls in women's sports is a bad thing. Look at what's happening with Sophie Cunningham. What's your thought on all that?
3: Oh, it's crazy. I mean, the WNBA was founded, again, common sense, the W means women in the National Basketball Association.
0: Hold on a second. The W means women. Well, the WNBA can't even define what a woman is. Can you believe this is where we've now landed?
3: No, and it truly shows their focus isn't on protecting the girls or the league. It's their agenda only. They've worked so hard to create a league of their own, which they deserve that, and they should get that. But to see the lack of support from the commissioner and other coaches, it's awful. It's disheartening, and it shows that when the right people are not in the right positions, or I should say the wrong people are in the right positions, they can absolutely take something that was founded on the grace of God and good things and turn it into a liberal agenda that will do nothing but harm that association and all the girls, females who have worked so hard to get there.
0: All right, quick break, right back. More with Sean Lechner. He is the founder, executive director of the group Protect Her Game Foundation. And his daughter, Briley, was forced to compete against a biological male unknowingly, along with the rest of her teammates. 800-941-SEAN is our number as we continue.
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3: Every single one of our girls get the respect, the privacy, and the fair play that they deserve. I don't care about the backlash. The ones who, they want to call names, they want us to throw the hate mail. We're not concerned about them because I know they want us to silence us rather than us doing the right thing. So we're going to fight this. We're going to continue our suit against Monroe High School and possible other entities to make sure that this never happens again to any female. And again, I'm a dad. People ask if I'm an advocate. Am I this? No. I'm a dad sticking up for his daughter and every female out there. And I'm going to do whatever it takes. I'm going to fight every single battle as if it's the last battle I fight, because that's the right thing to do. And if more parents learn to stick together, protect each other, protect your children, just like they do with their religion and the politics, do the same thing with our girls. And that's our future. If we can do that, this will catch like wildfire. And that's what we're waiting on. And that's, I hope, like people like Sophie, we continue to get the support from Jennifer Sig, Riley Gaines. Those are true leaders. Those are females who have worked their butts off to get where they are in today's life. And they're not afraid to speak out respectfully. And that's what we all need to start doing. Speak out respectfully.
0: Well, I got to say this. I admire you. I admire your daughter. The only thing I can tell you, I've been in the public eye for over 35 years of my life. Is when you get threats, you have to take them seriously, but you don't want to live your life in fear. And balancing that can be difficult for people that are thrown into the spotlight. I'm used to it. It's not fun, but that's my best advice. Handle it that way and let the people that are involved in security handle it for you. And our prayers are with you and your daughter, and I hope she has a great college career as well. And she certainly deserves it. I'm sure she's working hard. Every athlete I know in high school and college works really hard. So we appreciate you being on with us today, Sean. Thank you.
3: Thank you for having us, and we appreciate all your support.
0: Yes. You bet. Not a problem. 800-941-SEAN, our number if you want to be a part of the program. 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
1: All right, 25 now till the top of the hour. 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
1: All right, so we have spoken at length about how the Democratic Party is gone. What we once knew to be the Democratic Party is gone. The radicalized DSA has taken over, the communist, the socialist. The elected officials, you know, cower in fear to dare ever challenge them because they know that they will be bombarded with hatred and likely primaried, and they care more about their power than standing up for what is right. There's only one elected official who stands apart. That's John Fetterman. Now, there are people that are Democrats, that are liberal, that even probably support a lot of the DSA agenda, that understand politically this is going to end up to be a suicide mission. And, you know, we've talked about Bill Maher and Joe Manchin and Mark Penn and, you know, Van Jones and David Axelrod. All these people, you know, they're all speaking out against the madness, but elected officials are afraid they have something to lose. And, you know, for a lot of elected members of Congress and the Senate, you need to know and understand something. For them, this is the best, highest paying gig they're ever going to get in their life. They're going to cling to that power, cling to that job any way they can. And that does not make them the best candidate to serve our great country. But it's unfortunate, but it's true. It just is true. So after I saw AOC go on one of the Sunday programs and just dismiss, you know, defunding the police, and then Bernie Sanders followed up, oh, nobody really believes in defunding the police, even though it is the stated position of the group that they have been out there supporting: defund the police, abolish prisons, get rid of cash bail, all of that. And I just, you know, she said, oh, no, that was woke 1.0 crazy. We didn't mean what we said. And I have been predicting that the DSA at some point, probably in the near future, we'll see when. My prediction is they're going to have to take down their stated beliefs on their website because they are reading polls and the polls are showing. And we told you that nearly 80% Rasmussen this week that came out of the American people do not support this madness. And, you know, for example, so what they'll do is they'll hide their true beliefs. They'll play Joe Biden hiding in the basement. They'll do an Abigail Spanberger and not state their true heartfelt beliefs and then just get elected and then just start implementing it. And this is going to be their new strategy that will emerge, you know, heading into this midterm election year, where we're only a mere, 75 days away from election day. It's not going to happen in this cycle, which gives us the best shot we could ever want to have in a midterm election, where historical trends show that the party out of power ends up picking up seats. Not so fast this time. Here, for example, is James Carville pointing out that the DSA are a pack of fools and praising AOC moving in the right direction. AOC's heart has not changed. Don't believe that lie for a minute. AOC is DSA through and through. And she's not going to change her beliefs. She is just trying to obscure them to get political power. And this is what James Carville is putting his seal of approval on. Listen.
3: You're not worried about the communists taking over the party?
4: No, they're a bunch of silly people. Those people you had on there, those DSA people, they're a pack of fools. No one pays attention to them. They're going to do anything. Now, if you ask me about AOC, I do think she's very talented. She's certainly to the left of me, but you know what she's doing? What I think good politicians do, she's growing into the job. She's not the same person she was when she was elected in 2018. And when people change a position from a what I think is a more naive position to a more realistic position, I'm going to praise them.
1: Now, Carville takes it a step further, tearing into the DNC for embracing the madness of abolishing ICE. They're doing that. And what Carville's looking at, look, every day Carville, Begala, Georgie Stephanopoulos used to get on the phone with Bill Clinton for the message of the day. You can say everything you want to say about James Carville. I know him really well. I went around the country with him. I debated him many times. Tim Russert was often the moderator. And I'm just telling you, there's nothing stupid about James Carville. He believes in what he says. He's just more polished as a seasoned, you know, politician, in a sense that he's a political advisor and he knows what's going to work to win elections and what's not going to work to win elections. Anyway, so this is him expanding on that, tearing into the DNC.
5: The DNC has many problems and challenges. It ought to stay away from dumb ideas like abolishing ICE.
6: I couldn't agree more. And one thing that all these DNC members have in common, none of them have got a single vote for anything. It's not your job to steer the policy direction of the party. It's your job to win elections. Can I please get that through your thick skulls? You have one mission on this earth, and that is to win elections in your role as a member of the Democratic National Committee. You have no other public purpose on this earth but that. Let me suggest that you use it. They cannot help themselves. They have to make public fools of themselves. I don't know, not much we can do about it, because the stupider they get, the stupider they are. But why are you doing dragging a really, you know, good Democratic candidates we got all around the country? You think our candidate in Alaska is interested in this? No. Texas, no. God almighty, these people are dumb.
1: Now, strategically, that's fine. But what you're really adopting here is a strategy that says lie to get power. That's what he's saying. All right, let's go to Todd. He's in South Dakota on the Sean Hannity Show. Todd, how are you? Glad you called, sir.
7: Hey, Sean, how are you today?
1: I'm good. Glad you called.
7: I want to say thank you, first of all. A few years back, you and President Trump said, look at your local government, see what they're doing. If you don't like it, fix it. Well, I did that, and I didn't like what was going on. So I did one of the most thankless things I've ever done in my life, and I ran for mayor. Now, I didn't win, but I did learn a lot. And I also realized that the people that go to the smaller city, county, even school board meetings, and this kind of has to do with what your previous interview was about, we are kind of complacent in saying, well, we can't really make any changes, but we can. And the only way to know that is to be informed that we can make the changes we need to. So I just want everybody out there that's listening to know they need to go to their local government meetings. It might be an hour a month in some cases. So take the time and try and affect the change that you can do. Change the school board's decisions on boys and women's sports. You know, change the local decisions on anything from the police patrolling certain areas or not patrolling certain areas. But if you don't do anything about it, you can't make that change.
1: Look, first of all, I admire what you did. I admire your willingness to put yourself in the arena. It's not easy for anybody to do. You know, people over the years have asked me if I ever want to run. I'm like, hell no, I don't. It's, you know, I see what everybody goes through to serve. And, you know, for the people that sacrifice a lot of money and opportunity costs involved with running, and they do it because they feel a calling to do it, I admire that. It is imperative. Look, if everybody that listens to this radio program, and we're on 750 plus strong stations and Sirius XM, and we're all over the internet, and we're on a podcast, we have it all. And for people that don't take this election cycle seriously, we will get the government we end up deserving. And I hope people listen to you. You put yourself in the arena. You took a risk. It didn't work out, but you didn't lose anything in the process, in the sense that, you know what, you're telling me you learned a lot. And, you know, I hope you keep going. I really do. I hope others follow in your footsteps. I want good people to serve. I feel like, you know, in the sense that I get to do this radio show that you allow me to do every day by listening and doing my TV show every night and this podcast that I do, that you're giving me the opportunity to contribute. And I want to do it to the best of my ability so we can help this country. That's all I really care about at this point. You know, you get to a point in your life, and I think you can relate to this, Todd, where it's not about me anymore. It becomes about our country, about our kids, about our grandkids. You know, I inherited an amazing country because of the sacrifice of so many others before me. And that's where my thought process is at this juncture in my life. That's what I want.
7: Well, we do all have the opportunity to serve, but not everybody has the time. But you do have an hour to devote to go listen and to voice your opinion. They serve us. We don't serve them.
1: Really well said. It's a great reminder. You know, we all can do a little more. And we all got to try to do a little bit more. Anyway, I appreciate you being with us. Thanks for all you did there, Todd. And thanks for sharing that story. 800-941-SHAWN if you want to be a part of the program. We're getting a lot of reaction to the interview with O'Reilly yesterday. Mike is in Texas. God bless Texas, Mike. How are you? Glad you called.
8: Thank you, sir. Yes, sir. God bless Texas. God bless Sean Hannity. Hannity Show. Yeah, that got me fired up, and I understand y'all are friends, so I'm mindful of that, but he kind of ran his...
1: Well, I don't agree with O'Reilly on everything, trust me.
8: Well, true. I'm just respecting that, you know, y'all are friends, and I'm not calling in to be disparaging in any way, but...
1: Nah, you can be as disparaging to O'Reilly as you want. I don't care, and he doesn't care either. I'm telling you, we've been through wars in the course of, you know, 30-plus years on the air, trust me.
8: Copy that. But, you know, just him kind of running his mouth about Texas, you know, he can say what he wants to say, and I believe he said he, you know, lived here for 2 years, but he must not have paid attention and he was too busy, because it's not that we care about Cornyn being liked in the political sense. We know good and well why he's liked by so many different groups. You know, before he was running for, or while he was running for his reelection, he's up there talking about inshallah. Well, hey, you know, if you want, you know, the support of Muslims and their God, well, you're not going to catch much favor from us and support from us on something like that. You know, when it comes to Second Amendment, he's got that Southern drawl and he talks real good. But when it came down to it, you know, Biden's passing a whole bunch of crazy and trifling stuff with the red flag laws, you know, tucks tail on that. You know, there wasn't any strong opposition to that. Comes to illegal immigration. And I've seen the ads. He's on Spanish TV, you know.
1: Listen, there's no doubt that by far I agree with you that Ken Paxton is a stronger, more solid conservative than John Cornyn. I don't dislike John Cornyn. Unfortunately, I think he's more establishment, and I'm not criticizing him. I'm just not. And that put him at odds with a very aggressive conservative agenda of the president and others. There's no way that I see six-gender, God is non-binary, you know, championing the rights of men to play women's sports and access for trans people, meaning even biological men have access to abortion, and a vegan campaign and no drilling, Tellerico, to win. So at the end of the day, it may be a little harder fight, but it's definitely a winnable race, but we can't take anything for granted. And, you know, I welcome Ken Paxton to the U.S. Senate. If I'm in Texas, I'm voting Ken Paxton. Six-gender Tallarico has to be defeated. He is a radical, insane leftist. And he's more radicalized. He tries to portray himself as a moderate. He's anything but. So let not your heart be troubled, Mike. I'm with you. I hear what you're saying. I got you. 800-941-SHAWN is our number. 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

That's going to wrap things up for today. Hannity tonight, 9 Eastern on the Fox News Channel. Something the legacy media will never give you. Oh, the list of all the things Donald Trump has done in less than 2 years. We have Senators Katie Britt and Tom Cotton will join us. Congressman Brandon Gill, rising star, Markway Mullen, Joe Concha tonight, and so much more. Set your DVR tonight, 10 Eastern, Hannity on Fox. We'll see you then back here tomorrow. Thank you for making the show possible. We'll be right back.

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6: Dig below the surface in central Mississippi, and odds are good you'll find a burnt orange color looking back up at you. 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
7: It is the strangest, most destructive soil I've ever dug in before. You never get what you expect.
6: 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But in 2012, a construction crew uncovered a big one. 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
6: 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In Mississippi, keeping secrets is as old as the soil itself. So can the truth ever really be uncovered?
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10: Stop a plot to bomb the New York State Capitol. I'm Lisa Lacera, Fox News. The FBI and U.S. Attorney's Office for the Northern District say 35-year-old Jessica Bowie of Albany faces federal terrorism charges after she planned to set off explosives at the state capitol in an ISIS-style attack.
11: Bowie was seen repeatedly walking around the State House 5 times and taking pictures, and she went inside, they say, to surveil it. Prosecutors say Bowie bought items to build a bomb at a nearby Home Depot, including getting nails, and she planned to put the bomb inside a DoorDash bag.
10: Fox's Eric Sean. Prosecutors say they were watching Bowie for about a month. They say she asked for lessons from an informant on how to build a bomb and scoped out security measures while in contact with multiple informants who were pretending to work for ISIS. Sailors aboard the aircraft carrier USS Lincoln heading home to San Diego.
12: They're being replaced in the Arabian Sea by the USS George Washington after a deployment that lasted 9 months instead of an expected 6, leading to complaints about quality of life and food aboard.
10: Fox's Peter Ducey at the White House. War Secretary Pete Hegseth has said those reports were misrepresented. Federal investigators releasing new details following yesterday's deadly collision between a Pennsylvania police helicopter and a small plane.
13: Investigators say the pilot of a Cessna plane began flying erratically as it approached a Pennsylvania State Police helicopter at a small airport near Carlisle, about 110 miles northwest of Philadelphia.
14: Suddenly increased its pitch. Severe nose up, did a left turn, leveled off again, and then flew into the back of the helicopter.
13: Aaron McCarter of the National Transportation Safety Board adds the two pilots in the helicopter survived the crash and appear to be recovering. The pilot of the plane was killed. He's been identified as Paul Sokolowski of Hershey. The NTSB says the investigation...
10: Fox's Tom Graham.
1: Have you heard the news? They're moving back.
15: This is a private matter.
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1: Injured?
0: Remember, one call, that's all.
1: Prince Harry and Meghan Markle reportedly set to move back to the UK later this month after living in Montecito, California since 2020. Ollie Barrett has the latest.
2: This was a surprise even to the King, as far as we understand it, who we believe was told about this move on Sunday. It doesn't mean that Harry or Meghan are likely to resume their roles as part of the working royal family.
1: The couple expected to live in a private, non-royal residence with their kids, 7-year-old Archie and 5-year-old Lilibet, reportedly set to start school in the UK in September. This all comes not long after Buckingham Palace confirmed the couple reunited their children with their grandfather, King Charles, after 4 years apart.
3: My name is Peter Parker. I have something to tell you that's going to sound crazy.
1: Spider-Man expected to rule the box office for a fourth weekend. New movies include the horror sequel Insidious Out of the Further, which is expected to make $23 million in its debut. Also out this weekend is the new Jason Statham action movie Mutiny, where he plays a former Marine who's framed for murder. It could make up to $10 million. Their film expected to beat Spider-Man Brand New Day, projected to make another $40 million this weekend. I think your love would be too much. Post Malone appears to be engaged. Photos released on Instagram show the 31-year-old pop star with his on-again, off-again girlfriend, Christy Lee, who now has a huge diamond on her finger. That's entertainment. I'm Jennifer Bolsoni.
4: He's here. He's here. Now, broadcasting from the underground command post, deep in the bowels of a hidden bunker, somewhere under the brick and steel of a nondescript building, we've once again made contact with our leader, Mark Levin.

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9: Stop a plot to bomb the New York State Capitol. I'm Lisa Lacerra, Fox News. The FBI and U.S. Attorney's Office for the Northern District say 35-year-old Jessica Bowie of Albany faces federal terrorism charges after she planned to set off explosives at the state capitol in an ISIS-style attack.
10: Bowie was seen repeatedly walking around the State House five times and taking pictures, and she went inside, they say, to surveil it. Prosecutors say Bowie bought items to build a bomb at a nearby Home Depot, including getting nails, and she planned to put the bomb inside a DoorDash bag.
9: Fox's Eric Sean. Prosecutors say they were watching Bowie for about a month. They say she asked for lessons from an informant on how to build a bomb and scoped out security measures while in contact with multiple informants who were pretending to work for ISIS. Sailors aboard the aircraft carrier USS Lincoln heading home to San Diego.
11: They're being replaced in the Arabian Sea by the USS George Washington after a deployment that lasted 9 months instead of an expected six, leading to complaints about quality of life and food aboard.
9: Fox's Peter Ducey at the White House. War Secretary Pete Hegseth has said those reports were misrepresented. Federal investigators releasing new details following yesterday's deadly collision between a Pennsylvania police helicopter and a small plane.
12: Investigators say the pilot of a Cessna plane began flying erratically as it approached a Pennsylvania State Police helicopter at a small airport near Carlisle, about 110 miles northwest of Philadelphia.
13: Suddenly increased its pitch. Severe nose up, did a left turn, leveled off again, and then flew into the back of the helicopter.
12: Aaron McCarter of the National Transportation Safety Board adds the two pilots in the helicopter survived the crash and appear to be recovering. The pilot of the plane was killed. He's been identified as Paul Sokolowski of Hershey. The NTSB says the investigation...
9: Fox's Tom Graham.
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18: 6:30 a.m. Your alarm goes off. 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
2: A busy weather pattern setting up across parts of the country. Showers and thunderstorms expected from portions of the mid-Atlantic into the northeast as a frontal boundary pushes eastward. Some storms could produce heavy downpours, localized flooding, and gusty winds. Across the southeast, hot and humid conditions continue with scattered afternoon thunderstorms. High temperatures climbing into the upper 80s and 90s with heat index values running even higher. The central plains and Midwest seeing a mix of sunshine and scattered thunderstorms. Out west, much of the region remains warm and dry, although monsoon moisture continues to trigger scattered thunderstorms across Arizona, New Mexico, and parts of the Four Corners region. Localized flash flooding is possible near burn scars. In the Pacific Northwest, conditions remain relatively mild with a mix of clouds and sunshine and only isolated shower activity. Meanwhile, Hurricane Lala continues moving north-northwest over the central Pacific, remaining far from the U.S. mainland but being monitored by forecasters. That's your national forecast. I'm Monica Nelson.
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4: Hello, America. 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Our number, 877-381-3811, 877-381-3811. We had a hell of a first hour, don't you think, Mr. Producer? We went deeply into philosophy, the Constitution, some of the ideas of so-called national conservatism, and others who are trying to invent new approaches to our constitutional construct. We talked about why the Constitution is the way it is, why it says the things it says. And actually, it's one of my best hours, I don't know, maybe in 20 years. Maybe. But there's so many good ones. Who knows, really? There really are. Who knows? All right. We didn't get to a single clip, of course, because I wanted to get out my important thoughts on what's taking place. Before we do that, I want to talk about this word again, affordability. There's not really an affordable blue city or blue state in the country unless you're a welfare recipient, unless you're an illegal alien. Then it's affordable because you're not paying anything. But for the working people who make this country work, but for the middle class who make this country work, these are unaffordable. Now, how do I know that? Well, number one, I look at the sales taxes. I look at the taxes on the price of a gallon of gasoline. I look at the property taxes. I look at the commuter taxes. I look at all kinds of invented taxes and user fees that are imposed on people who work. Not on people who don't work, on people who work, on people who own homes, who broke their backs to raise enough money to own a home. You basically pay a mortgage to the bank and you pay a mortgage to the government. Pretty much, wouldn't you call it that? And as the great Governor Ron DeSantis says, and then when you're done paying the mortgage, you're still paying a mortgage to the state. Or to the county or the city. And so the fact is, it's unaffordable. It's unaffordable. Somebody very, very close to us just moved outside of San Francisco. Utterly unaffordable. Utterly unaffordable. AI's taking off. Even though many of these data centers are in Loudoun County, Virginia, on the east part of the county, more than anywhere else in the country, by the way, the headquarters for many of these companies remain in California, although that's lessening. And Silicon Valley is in and around San Francisco and San Jose. If you try and buy a home in Marin County, it's impossible if you have even a decent wage, or if you're married and the two of you have a decent

0: 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They'll switch in minutes. They'll do it tonight. Folks, I don't know what people are waiting for. Thousands of us have already done this, and we couldn't be happier. There's no better wireless choice out there. None. Than Pure Talk. And at just $15 a month for your first 3 months, now's a great time to jump in with both feet and get Pure Talk. Dial #250, say Mark Levin. #250, say Mark Levin. I'm telling you, they make it as easy as easy peasy. Now, I found what Jonathan Levin just told us truly shocking. How did Piker's brother get a job like this? And is our background vetting system, any good? I mean, there's no way this should have slipped through. No way, in my view. I mean, we spend a fortune on background checks. And what bothers me is, you know, the communist Chinese are working on it. The North Koreans, our new friends. I know they're working on it. Putin's working. All of our enemies. And the federal government, even for the spooks, you know, the intel agencies and so forth and so on, are so expansive. And there's so many people that you got to do this right. We shouldn't have people slipping through. Here's this guy, the brother, is on his brother's podcast. They're bragging about him working on a plane. Rolling Stone, which is a left-wing rag, but nonetheless, they do an entire interview and they get this information. They don't even think it's a big deal. They didn't lead with it. But it is a big deal, America. All right. These are our armed forces, police officers, firefighters, emergency personnel. ICE, God bless you and thank you. Our truck drivers, thank you all. We salute the people in Ukraine, the people in Israel, the people in Iran, and you, the American people. You. You great patriots, Mr. and Mrs. America, thank you for joining me. One more day this week. Don't miss it. Tomorrow, same time, same once.
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6: A lengthy deployment.
7: American sailors aboard the USS Abraham Lincoln are finally starting a 13,000-mile month-long journey back home to San Diego. They're being replaced in the Arabian Sea by the USS George Washington after a deployment that lasted 9 months instead of an expected six, leading to complaints about quality of life and food aboard. This is happening as the Iran war enters a new phase. And that might mean no more big bombs.
6: Fox's Peter Ducey. The FBI conducting and confronting former Congressman Eric Swalwell at a San Francisco International Airport as it conducts an investigation into allegations of sexual assault. More from Fox's Christina Coleman.
8: The FBI, they seized his cell phone, MacBook Pro, a charging cable, and wall charger Saturday night. Authorities also raided his home in Washington, D.C., and seized other potential evidence on Sunday. The warrant issued in this case was under a federal statute that makes it a crime for an official to deprive another person of their constitutional rights. And remember, Swalwell resigned from Congress and dropped out of the California governor's race back in April after multiple women publicly accused him of sexual misconduct, including two women who said he sent them unsolicited photos of his genitals. And then there was a California woman who says she was a business owner and a model when she says he drugged and sexually assaulted her in 2018.
6: Swalwell denies the allegations. Meanwhile, California State Senator Aisha Wahab is going to serve out the rest of Swalwell's term after securing victory in today's special election that covers parts of the eastern side of San Francisco Bay. 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
6: A defense witness in a Massachusetts courtroom testifying today that Lindsay Clancy reported hearing a male voice telling her to kill her three children in 2023. More from Fox's Brian Yenis.
13: Defense witness Sheila Kavanaugh says that she met Lindsey Clancy the morning after she killed her three children and some 200 times after that. And Kavanaugh testified that Lindsey several times blamed a persistent male voice in her head for doing it. But prosecutors say none of Lindsey's four doctors who were treating her have any record of her experiencing psychosis or hearing voices. This comes after a defense psychologist said he heard Lindsey tell her husband a male voice ordered her to kill the kids and herself, and she had no appreciation for the wrongfulness of her act.
6: Supporters wearing pink gathering outside the courthouse in support of Clancy, saying that the mental health system failed her. Police in Pennsylvania naming a suspect after numerous people are reportedly being terrorized by someone wearing a Chucky mask in Philadelphia.
14: Police now say they have a name to go with the face behind the Chucky mask, worn by a man who terrorized several people in Philadelphia in the early morning hours last week. He has been identified by police as 22-year-old Zymir Hughes. An arrest warrant is active. Officials say Hughes may have fled Pennsylvania and has ties to California and Nevada. Surveillance photos capture the suspect wearing all black, his face covered with the Chucky-inspired mask from the movie about a murderous, deadly doll who comes to life. He threatened and chased at least a half dozen people around City Hall, and police say he targeted both men and women, including a 40-year-old woman who screamed and alerted police.
6: Fox's Lauren Green, the FBI foiling a bomb plot targeting Albany, the state capital of New York. Agents arresting 35-year-old Jessica Bowie, who they allege plotted the attack on behalf of ISIS. They say she planned to put a bomb inside a DoorDash bag. I'm Sue Guzman. This is Fox News.
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1: Looking for the truth? You'll find
2: it. Multiple reports say the FBI seized Swalwell's devices at San Francisco International Airport on Sunday night. The Bay Area Democrat was once a leading candidate for California governor. He resigned from Congress earlier this year amid sexual misconduct allegations. The USS Abraham Lincoln is being relieved in the Middle East. The replacement aircraft carrier, the USS George Washington, has arrived on site, giving the San Diego-based crew of the Lincoln a chance to return home. The 5,000 crew members left San Diego in November, setting a modern carrier record for time at sea. A new report says there's not a mass exodus in California. The state's population decreased slightly last year, but new research shows the drop was very small compared to California's total population. Smart Assets says out of nearly 40 million people, fewer than 10,000 moved away. That challenges the idea that lots of people are leaving. I'm Tammy Trujillo.
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14: Fox News, I'm Sue Gussman. President Trump spilling the tea on Iran on the radio show of his former lawyer, Michael Cohen, on 77 WABC in New York, explaining the reason the U.S. got involved in a military conflict.
15: They were exactly 2 weeks away from having a nuclear weapon, and that's why I had to do it, because you cannot let them have that kind of a weapon.
14: He says, has the United States not stepped in, Iran would have attacked Israel. Police have identified the man behind the Chucky Halloween mask accused of terrorizing people in Philadelphia. Philadelphia DA Larry Krasner.
1: Who's scared now? Who's running now? We have reason to know that Zymir Hughes is trying to avoid a warrant for his arrest on misdemeanor and felony charges.
14: America's listening to Fox News.

0: is the Fox News Rundown. Now a look at sports.
1: The Seattle Mariners are calling up baseball's top pitching prospect. 22-year-old left-hander Cade Anderson will make his big league debut on Saturday. In AA, he had a 1.06 ERA with 135 strikeouts. Some scores from around the league Thursday. The Yankees completed a sweep of the Orioles 6-1. The Cardinals survived a wild ninth inning against the Reds 10-9. And the Rangers beat the Nationals 2-0. Jacob DeGrom had 10 strikeouts in the win and also reached 2,000 for his career, the ninth active pitcher to reach that milestone. That's your sports on the Fox News Rundown. Tony Genualdo, Fox News.
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3: Let me clear something up, Kalen. If LeBron James got a throat punch, they ain't moving on. I'm sorry, they're not. See, you want all the attention with this interview, at least that part of the interview, but you don't want the attention that comes with it. Michael Jordan gets throat punched by somebody. First, there's going to be a fight. I get it. That's not your thing. Second, NBA folks are going to still be talking about it. What part about that don't you understand? I understand. I'm only 24. I'm only blah, blah, blah, blah, blah. If you're going to use all that stuff, then don't do every commercial. Don't put yourself out in front of us all the time. No, the truth of the matter is, you're wrong. Stop whining. You want this. You brought this. You're making the money from it. If Travis Kelce got throat punched in a game, we would still be talking about it until the next week. Maybe forever. For OutKicks, don't at me. I'm Dan Dockich, and this is Fox News Rundown.
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14: This summer, as millions of Americans were enjoying fireworks or gearing up for the fall football season, the campaign of the Democratic Senate candidate Michigan was scrambling to cover up past statements denouncing both. You heard that right. The campaign of Abdul El-Sayed was caught red-handed by CNN, erasing his previous hot takes, declaring that fireworks suck and linking football to slavery. On one hand, you can't blame him. El-Sayed is running for statewide office in Michigan, which voted for President Donald Trump twice in the last decade. It's better to take the hit in the flip-flop and sell voters on his declaration about his supposed love for Michigan football on Saturdays than defend the indefensible. On the other hand, if character is what counts when no one is watching, El-Sayed has shown who he is. Voters should believe him. To be fair, he's not the only candidate navigating the collision course between a hard-left worldview and the political realities of getting elected in a center-right country. In neighboring Wisconsin, Francesca Hong, the Democratic Socialist candidate, came up just short in her gubernatorial primary. Unlike El-Sayed, her past social media commentary surfaced before Election Day, including her support for canceling Thanksgiving. Down the home stretch, Hong's campaign was overrun with similar questions about some of her past and current extreme views. At one point, the candidate even declared Thanksgiving her supposed favorite holiday, but the damage was done. While some expressed surprise at the narrow margin, the more appropriate question is how Hong came within roughly 4,000 votes of grabbing the nomination in one of America's most purple states. One of the leaders of this far-left movement, New York Democrat Representative Alexandria Ocasio-Cortez, has deployed a creative tactic when faced with questions about her past views, saying that woke 1.0 was crazy. There are at least three reasons these seemingly unelectable candidates are driving the national conversation this summer. First, an empowered activist class is stepping up and filling the void of a party in need of new ideas, leaders, and voices. Second, this new crop of candidates grew up in the digital age. El Sayed is 41. Hong is 37. Ocasio-Cortez is 36. Social media has been readily available to them their entire adult lives. Finally, and most importantly, many of these sentiments are consistent with the core principle of socialism taking hold within the American left. At its core, socialism believes the American experiment is over. The dream is dead. And what better way to express that perspective than opposing football, fireworks, and Thanksgiving? Proponents of socialism want voters to believe it's all about free healthcare, free pre-K, and free college. It's no secret that the GOP faces a challenging midterm electorate. Early voting starts in some states in just a matter of weeks. President Trump is not in the ballot, and the ongoing conflict in Iran has bogged down his approval ratings. Republicans' best case may well be not just that woke 1.0 was crazy, but it never really left the building. Old social media posts and videos can be taken down, but the insight into the worldview and its philosophy remains, and it's downright chilling. I'm Colin Reed, Republican strategist and co-founder of South of Hill Strategies.
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24: I'm Ted Lindner, Fox News. The USS Abraham Lincoln aircraft carrier is finally headed back to its home port. Fox's Jill Nato tells us more this morning.
25: The Lincoln's been at sea for 272 days, and it's still got a long sail ahead with 13,000 miles to get from the Arabian Sea to San Diego. The USS George Washington arrived in the Middle East yesterday to replace the Lincoln. The switch comes as concerns about the Lincoln have been growing, with reports of a stressed-out crew, bad plumbing, and supply shortages. Several Democratic lawmakers have pressed the War Department for details on the Lincoln's conditions, but the head of U.S. Central Command, Admiral Brad Cooper, said his visit this past weekend to the carrier was awe-inspiring. Jill Nato, Fox News.
24: The U.S. military confirming 8 people have been killed in a plane crash in western Alaska.
26: The crash happened at Cape Newenham Long Range Radar Site Airport. That's 450 miles west of Anchorage. U.S. Air Force Lieutenant General Robert Davis reacted to the deadly crash, saying, quote, "This is a devastating loss for our military family and the communities we serve." 2 pilots and 6 passengers were on board the Cessna 441 that took off from Anchorage. At this time, it's not clear what brought that plane down. The identity of the passengers also remains unknown at this hour.
24: And that is Fox's Marion Rafferty. New $2.4 billion light rail project moving forward in Los Angeles. The nearly 7-mile rail line will include 11 new stations. It's designed to make commuting easier for thousands of people in communities across the city. The project will also connect riders with existing public transit, providing more options for getting around without a car. Construction is already underway. Passenger service is currently expected to begin in the year 2031. 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
2: At 5:04, we have partly cloudy skies, 64 in Madison. Wisconsin's Department of Health tracking an E. coli outbreak that's been linked to alfalfa sprouts.
3: DHS says 17 people have been sickened and one hospitalized after eating sprouts from the Calco and Everything Sprouts brands. The outbreak has also hit Minnesota with 23 cases there. Anyone who has purchased any sprouts from either Calco or Everything Sprouts should immediately throw them out, and if you've eaten them, get yourself checked for E. coli infection. Raymond Newpert, Wisconsin Radio Network.
2: Madison City Council plans on holding a virtual discussion next week on the recent protests and the city's response in the aftermath of an officer-involved deadly shooting that happened last month. Now, this meeting will be held this coming Monday from 5 until 8 p.m. Reps from the mayor's office, city attorney's office, police department, and office of the independent monitor have all been invited to take questions from council members. Madison police have arrested a 32-year-old woman for a hit-and-run earlier this month on the east side.
4: Police say the hit and run happened on August 9th in a business parking lot near the intersections of East Washington Avenue and Milwaukee Street.
8: According to Madison police, an employee who was inside heard a commotion shortly after 11 p.m. When they went outside, they found a woman hurt in the parking lot. She was conscious when officers got to the scene, and Madison fire crews took her to the hospital with serious injuries. Authorities say the woman is expected to live. Police say the employee who found the victim and other witnesses shared a description of the suspect vehicle with officers. MPD looked through security camera video, found that vehicle, and tracked down the suspect. Officers arrested 32-year-old Heather Green on Tuesday. She has not yet been formally charged.
2: That's WKOW's Nolan Wick reporting. Drug arrests in the area this week. Three people were taken.

0: When was the last time you woke up actually feeling rested or got through the day without feeling stressed out? 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
1: 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Partly cloudy, 64 in Madison this morning. The UW Board of Regents yesterday signing off on the biennial budget, which includes a tuition freeze for the next 2 years. Now, that's as long as the state invests $190 million in support to the freeze and other operating needs. Then there would only be increases based on inflation for the 2 years after that. Now, state lawmakers do have to approve the investment deal before the tuition freeze would take effect. Oh, Preble, some sun today, and they keep teasing, chance for showers and storms. We'll see.
2: Yeah, let's see if it pans out. We'll get an update on your forecast with 27 StormTrack meteorologist Emma Hippus.
3: A quick round of showers moves through this morning. We're dry mid-morning into the early afternoon as highs climb to the low 80s, but another round of storms moves through from about 2 to 6 p.m., and with any stronger storms, all severe weather threats could be possible. With your 27 StormTrack forecast, I'm meteorologist Emma Hippus.
2: Thank you, Emma. Currently 64 and partly cloudy here at 1310 WIBA. Doug, he comes your way next with sports. 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
2: Good morning. I'm Doug Russell with WIVA Sports. It was a mirror image of the Brewers-Mariners game from the night before. This time, it was Milwaukee getting off to the hot start and then hanging on as Seattle mounted a comeback. A little insurance late was welcome, though.
3: And that one's in the air to center field, pretty deep. Rodriguez going back. He's at the wall. And she is gone. Garrett Mitchell backspins one off the batter's eye.
4: That could have been the backbreaker right there.
2: Mitchell drove in 3 runs overall. After the game, he and his wife Haley announced they're expecting their first child together, a girl, sometime early next year. Congratulations to them. The final score, Brewers over the Mariners 7-4. Milwaukee now welcomes in Atlanta for 3 starting this afternoon, just after 3 o'clock. Tonight, it's preseason game number 2 for the Packers at Denver against the Broncos. One younger player that's developing into a leader is third-year safety Evan Williams. His locker is next to Micah Parsons, and with the addition of respected veteran linebacker Zaire Franklin, Williams sees guys that are easy to get behind.
5: I think it's more so the sense of belief that comes with, you know, a player stepping up. As good as a player like Micah is, as good as a player like Zaire is, it'll always be about showing up every day with the right mentality.
2: Kickoff tonight is set for 8. Our pregame coverage begins at 6. And Badgers hockey coach Mike Hastings has added to his staff assistant coaches Andy Brandt, Steve Brieri, and former Badgers legend and NHL All-Star Joe Pavelski. 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
6: 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WNBA star Nneka Onwuemeke has announced she'll be retiring at the end of the season. After starring at the collegiate level with Stanford, she was drafted first overall by the LA Sparks in 2012. 4 years later, she was named league MVP and led the franchise to its third and most recent championship. Onwuemeke played 2 seasons with the Seattle Storm before returning to the Sparks for the 2026 campaign. She's averaging just under 17 points per game, and earlier this year, she earned her 11th All-Star appearance. This week, Onwuemeke announced her decision to retire on an episode of Boardroom Talks with Taylor Rooks.
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21: I'm Nicole Hassler with Agribusiness News. I'm Brownfield. With a 3.4 bushel per acre yield advantage over all Enlist E3 competitors, Pioneer Brands E-Series soybeans are the one you trust to lead. Plant Pioneer. A U.S. representative says farmers need stable policies and expanded domestic demand. Brownfield's Mark Dornkamp has more from the American Coalition for Ethanol Conference in Minneapolis.
22: Minnesota Congresswoman Michelle Fischbach says biofuels are critical to the success of agriculture.
23: It's the strongest domestic demand driver our corn growers have. And when biofuels succeed, growers have a stable floor under their prices. Rural processing plants thrive and local main streets expand.
22: Fischbach has been a strong advocate in Congress for making E15 available nationwide and year-round.
23: By passing this legislation out of the House, we took a monumental step towards establishing permanent nationwide year-round access to E15.
22: Mark Dorenkamp, Brownfield.
21: An ag economist says managing risk starts with understanding farm financials. Brownfield's Aaron Anderson has the story from the Keystone Cooperative's Co-op Classic.
24: David Widmar with Agricultural Economic Insight says having a strong risk management plan can help producers navigate uncertainty.
25: I think we kind of have to take the data that we see. We got to look at November 27 prices, December 27 corn prices, kind of step out of where we think markets are and prices are and actually put our budget together.
24: He tells Brownfield, protecting working capital should also be a top priority.
25: There's a lot of optimism around E15 or 45Z or the RVO, but those are probably going to be a few years to work their way into the system. And so a lot of producers are going to need to focus on their financial situation, profitability.
24: I'm Erin Anderson for Brownfield.
21: An ag economist says farmers should be more proactive purchasing fertilizer for 2027. Brownfield's Kellen Havikin has this report from the K-State Risk and Profit Conference.
26: Just from my pessimistic perspective, I really think this thing with the Strait and with Iran is going to carry through forward here.
27: Greg Ibendahl says he doesn't expect relief in prices anytime soon.
26: I don't think I'd wait too long for fertilizer prices to go down. Maybe sometime this fall, maybe think about pulling the trigger for next year because I just can't see it coming down. And typically fertilizer prices do rise in the spring here. So probably better to pay the penalty you see right now rather than being really surprised come springtime.
27: He says costs are about $100 per ton higher than what his research indicates.
26: Typically, when you look at fertilizer prices, the fall actually, from a seasonality basis, is a little bit cheaper than it is in the spring here.
27: Ibendahl says farmers can also mix their purchases this fall and next spring as another way to manage risk. I'm Kellen Havikin for Brownfield.
21: Find these stories and more at brownfieldagnews.com. I'm Nicole Heslop.
0: This is a Bloomberg Money Minute. Abbott Laboratories is paying $670 million to settle lawsuits accusing it of hiding the risk that its premature baby formula could contribute to a deadly intestinal disease. The settlement covers claims involving about 2,000 infants, but it's far from the end of the legal fight. Roughly 1,700 lawsuits are still pending. Abbott says it stands behind the safety of its Similac preemie formula, and it's not admitting liability. Turning to the market, stocks are making a comeback after yesterday's losses. The major benchmarks fell on Walmart's disappointing earnings. This morning, S&P futures are heading for a higher open. And this year's U.S. Open will hand out a record $108 million to players, up 20% from last year. The singles champions will each pocket $5.5 million, while even first-round losers are guaranteed $140,000. Professional tennis players have been pushing for a greater share of competition revenue. Courtney Donahoe, Bloomberg Radio.
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3: Abraham Lincoln is being relieved in the Middle East by the USS George Washington, according to multiple reports. The San Diego-based Lincoln crew can now prepare to return home after spending months at sea. There have been concerns about the roughly 5,000 sailors who left San Diego in November, setting a modern record for the longest carrier deployment. A state of emergency is in effect in Dover, Delaware, after a large tornado tore through the capital Thursday night. The storm downed trees and power lines, flooded roads, and damaged buildings. Police report significant damage and scattered debris and are asking residents to stay off the roads while emergency crews respond.
4: You're a man who needs to control his fate.
3: The Odyssey has set an all-time R-rated record this week. After being in theaters for over a month, The Odyssey became the highest-grossing R-rated movie of all time. I'm Michael Kastner.
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33: A new potentially bad produce in our crispers. 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This is the 5:30 a.m. report on News Talk 1310 WIBA. Here's our 27 storm track forecast with meteorologist Emma Hippus.
34: A quick round of showers moves through this morning. We're dry mid-morning into the early afternoon as highs climb to the low 80s, but another round of storms moves through from about 2 to 6 p.m., and with any stronger storms, all severe weather threats could be possible. With your 27 storm track forecast, I'm meteorologist Emma Hippus.
33: Thank you, Emma. Right now, we do have partly cloudy skies and 64 at your official weather station. 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Our top story, there is a new concern about food poisoning.
35: Minnesota health officials are warning consumers not to eat certain brands of alfalfa sprouts that have been tied to an unusual outbreak involving different disease-causing bacteria. They say 23 people in Minnesota have become ill with either E. coli or salmonella infections. Two of them wound up being hospitalized. Meantime, Wisconsin health officials have identified another 18 cases of illness tied to alfalfa sprouts. The illness is linked to alfalfa sprouts produced by Everything Sprouts, a Minnesota grower. They're sold under the Calco and Everything Sprouts brands. Sue Guzman, Fox News.
33: Meanwhile, the number of people sickened by contaminated jalapenos continues to grow.
0: The CDC says over 430 people have been infected in 32 states due to eating jalapenos contaminated with salmonella. But no one has died from the outbreak. Health officials say the majority of those who got sick reported eating at Mexican-style restaurants just before it happened, including Chipotle and Qdoba. Chipotle says they switched their jalapeno supplier and Qdoba stopped using the peppers altogether. Plenty of food sold by retailers are believed to have been made with the contaminated jalapenos, like salsa by Taylor Fresh Foods and guacamole from Whole Foods. Those products have been getting recalled. Jill Nato, Fox News.
33: A state of emergency has been declared in the capital of Delaware after the city was hit by a large tornado. The Dover Police Department says a tornado ripped through the city last night, knocking down trees and power lines, flooding roadways, and also tearing roofs off of buildings. Police say there is significant damage and scattered debris, and they've been urging residents in Dover to stay off the roads there so emergency crews can do their work safely. Well, eight people are dead after a plane crash in southwest Alaska. The U.S. military says a Cessna 441 with eight people on board left Anchorage yesterday afternoon. It was headed to a remote military radar site when it crashed near the airstrip at Cape Newenham. The USS Abraham Lincoln being relieved in the Middle East. Multiple reports say that the replacement aircraft carrier, the USS George Washington, has now arrived on site, giving the San Diego-based crew of the Lincoln a chance to finally return home. There have been concerns about the 5,000 crew members who left San Diego in November. Set a modern carrier record for time spent at sea. The person behind Philadelphia's Chucky scare, guy running around in a Chucky mask threatening people, police have identified him.
11: Philadelphia DA Larry Krasner said the man behind a mask reminiscent of the horror film character Chucky is thought to be 22-year-old Zymir Hughes, and he's wanted for misdemeanor and felony counts.
13: In relation to only one of what we understand to be many victims.
11: The encounters happened last week near City Hall. Police Captain Jason Smith said the suspect acted as if he had a weapon but never showed it, leading police to believe
14: he was doing this purely for social media content.
11: Hughes is not in custody. Philadelphia police and the DA are asking any victims to come forward in case additional warrants have to be filed. Gernal Scott, Fox News.
33: Here in Madison, a 32-year-old woman facing an attempted homicide charge following a hit and run on the east side earlier this month. Ether Green was taken into custody this week. Now, this incident happened the night of August 9th in a parking lot in the 2600 block of East Washington Avenue. An employee of a business heard a commotion outside, went out and found a woman injured in the parking lot. The woman did sustain serious injury. She is expected to survive. Authorities say they're not life-threatening. Now, Madison police reviewed cameras in that area, and they've been able to track down the vehicle of the suspect. No details have been given at this time on why police believe that Green attempted to kill the other woman. A professor at UW-Madison stepping down following sexual harassment complaints. That story coming up. 1310 WIBA News Time coming up on 536.
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33: 537 1310 WIBA. We do have partly cloudy skies and 64 in Madison this morning. A prominent professor at UW Madison has resigned after an investigation found he violated a university policy on consensual relationships. A UW spokesperson says life sciences communication professor Dietram Schuffel also failed in his faculty responsibilities. Now, he stepped down as part of a settlement agreement after three female students filed complaints that accused him of sexual harassment and hostile and intimidating behavior. Schuffel, who is an expert in artificial intelligence, had been at the UW for over 20 years. A woman is speaking out about years of sexual abuse she endured at the hands of a former Wisconsin Dells magician and businessman.
3: I was 14.
4: That's when Jennifer Mielicki started working for Jeremy Schertz, magician and business owner in Wisconsin Dells. It's also when she says she started being abused.
3: It was at least five times that I was taken advantage of.
4: Because of an unstable home life, Jennifer's mom signed over guardianship to Schertz, and Jennifer moved in with him and his former partner.
3: I noticed something was off, but I didn't identify it until later. He was that careful in my presence that he never made it known.
4: Schertz's relationship with that former partner ended, and Jennifer says all of the focus went to controlling her.
15: Jennifer left Jeremy when she was 21. Around that same time in 2010, she says she walked into this police department and told officers about the abuse. 2 years later, in 2012, Schertz is accused of sexually assaulting two more children. He was arrested in 2025.
33: It's WKOW's Chloe Morrissey reporting. Now, Jennifer says she filed a report with Wisconsin Dells Police. The Dells police chief says his department conducted an internal search of records from 2008 to 2011, but they could not find her report. As for Schertz, he was arrested in South Carolina and extradited back here to Wisconsin to face these two charges of first-degree sexual assault of children. Wisconsin's Department of Health asking residents for input on how opioid settlement money should be spent. DHS Director of Substance Use Initiatives Michelle Hayes says the agency wants to hear directly from people impacted by the opioid crisis.
17: Every voice matters, and we can have subject matter experts scouring evidence-based practices and talking to community agencies. But at the end of the day, we also know that there is so much good work and effort happening in our communities.
33: Now, this online survey is open through September 30th. Law enforcement stepping up efforts to keep impaired drivers off the road.
18: The annual Drive Sober or Get Pulled Over campaign runs now through September 7th, with State Patrol and local agencies increasing enforcement statewide. Officials say nearly 7,000 crashes involving alcohol or drugs have been reported in Wisconsin this year, accounting for about one-third of all traffic deaths. Drivers are urged to plan ahead with a designated driver or rideshare. Authorities also remind the public to call 911 if they spot a suspected impaired driver. Sean Maloney, Wisconsin Radio Network.
33: 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Our 27 storm track forecast, and Doug swings by with sports up next.
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34: Quick round of showers moves through this morning. We're dry mid-morning into the early afternoon as highs climb to the low 80s, but another round of storms moves through from about 2 to 6 p.m., and with any stronger storms, all severe weather threats could be possible. With your 27 storm track forecast, I'm meteorologist Emma Hippis.
28: Good morning. I'm Doug Russell with WIBA Sports. Tuesday night, the Mariners jumped out in front early on the Brewers. Wednesday afternoon, Milwaukee turned the tables on Seattle.
29: Mitchell, a big bouncer over the head of Naylor. This is going to bring in two more. Mitchell on his way to second. It's a two RBI double. A five spot on the board in the first inning for Milwaukee.
28: Brian Anderson on the play-by-play. Mitchell hitting an insurance home run later in the game. The final score 7-4. The Brewers win the game and the series. The Braves now come to town for three starting this afternoon, with the crew starting just after 3 o'clock. Wisconsin hockey coach Mike Hastings has added to his staff. Assistant coaches Andy Brandt, Steve Brieri, and former Badgers legend Joe Pavelski all joining the staff. And of football, it's the Packers and the Broncos tonight here on 1310 WIBA, preseason game number 2. Safety Xavier McKinney has had a ton of success in his 6 NFL seasons. That doesn't matter to him.
30: I think it's competition everywhere on the field. At least that's how I see it. You always want a team that is competition throughout every position group. And I think that just makes, you know, our team that much better. So to see that, you kind of see the guys keep elevating their game each and every day. That's going to be good for us in the long run. Because even the guys that will be the depth guys, it's like, you know, you still have that level of competitiveness and intentionality about everything that you do. So when you do go in there, there's no drop off.
28: Kickoff tonight is at 8. Our pregame coverage begins at 6. 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
36: How's it going, fellow sports fans? It's Andy West. Let's look back on this day in sports history, August 21st. We'll start today way back in 1931. Yankee slugger Babe Ruth becomes the first Major League Baseball player to hit 600 career home runs as the New York Yankees defeat the St. Louis Browns 11-7. Babe Ruth would finish his career with 714 home runs. Jumping way ahead, today in 2007, Garrett Anderson of the Los Angeles Angels drove in a team record 10 runs in an 18-9 rout of the New York Yankees. Anderson hit a grand slam, a three-run homer, a two-run double, and an RBI double to become the 12th player in Major League history to have 10 RBIs in a game. And today in 2016, Kevin Durant scores 30 points and helps the Americans rout Serbia 96-66 for their third straight basketball gold medal. It caps an Olympics in which the U.S. dominated the medal tables, both the gold, 46 of them, and overall totals, 121. The 51 total medal margin over second place China is the largest in a non-boycotted Olympics in nearly a century.
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3: It's August 21st, and this is your Fox Daily Snapshot. Today is Senior Citizens Day, founded by President Ronald Reagan in 1988. To recognize the contribution of seniors to our country, President Reagan saying many older people are embarking on second careers, giving younger Americans a fine example of responsibility, resourcefulness, competence, and determination. In 2018, Michael Cohen, a longtime lawyer for President Donald Trump, pleads guilty to charges, including illegal payments he claims were at the request of Trump to women Trump had affairs with. Born on this day in 1938, country legend Kenny Rogers.
4: You got to know when to hold up.
3: 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His version was a number one country hit and made its way to the pop charts at a time when country songs rarely crossed over. I'm CJ Papa. That's your Fox Daily Snapshot.
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11: 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Seven state attorneys general recently asked federal regulators to kill the Union Pacific Norfolk Southern Railroad merger. They argue the merger won't create more opportunities for shippers across rural areas. I'll have the details after this. 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It delivers fast access to nutrition at planting with a unique blend of macro and micronutrients. 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Last December, Union Pacific and Norfolk Southern Railroads announced plans to combine in an $85 billion transaction. It would be the largest railroad merger in American history. The combined carrier would run roughly 50,000 miles of track across 43 states, creating the first railroad company capable of moving freight coast to coast on a single line. It would also control more than half the American Class 1 railroad market. The Surface Transportation Board rejected the original application as incomplete in January, but they accepted a revised version in May and have been collecting supplemental information and comments since then. Earlier this month, a coalition of seven states attorneys general wrote a letter urging the board to reject the deal. The filing was led by Montana Attorney General Austin Knutson, and it was joined by the AGs from Iowa, Kansas, Florida, North Dakota, South Dakota, and Tennessee. All seven are Republicans, and all seven represent states that move grain, coal, or timber by rail. Under the board's rules, a major railroad merger wins approval only when the applicants can show that it will enhance competition for shippers, and those states say this merger fails. Their objections come down to 3 points. The proposed competition program would cover less than 1% of national rail traffic. The proposed rate formula means most eligible shippers would pay more than they do today, and the whole arrangement would expire when the board's oversight period ends, likely about 5 years. The railroads acknowledged in their own filing that the program was never intended to compete with single-line service after the merger. Those seven states write that history has consistently shown these rail mega mergers deliver the opposite of what is promised to rural America, and their conclusion is direct. Union Pacific and Norfolk Southern have failed to present a prima facie case, and the board should deny the application on that basis. I'll have more when we come back.
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0: This is a Bloomberg Money Minute. American shoppers are getting a lot pickier about what goes into their cart. That's a message from the latest results from Walmart and Target this week. Consumers are still spending, but they're hunting for deals and thinking twice before paying full price. Americans are also shying away from big purchases. Stocks are seeing gains this morning. Tech is making headlines with Broadcom said to be in talks with lenders to raise more than $60 billion to help finance chips for companies including Anthropic. This would add to a rush of deals in the AI space. And housing is getting a little tougher on the wallet. The typical homeowner is now spending 34% of their income to cover their payment, up from 32% in the first quarter, according to the National Association of Home Builders. Higher borrowing costs are eating up more of every paycheck, making that dream home a little harder to afford. Builders are definitely feeling the squeeze, with sales flattening and more offering discounts to keep those buyers interested. Courtney Donahoe, Bloomberg Radio.
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22: The USS Abraham Lincoln is finally heading home, and some bad sprouts sickening people in several states, including Wisconsin. Good morning. I'm Robin Colbert. This is the 6 a.m. report on News Talk 1310 WIBA. Time now to get a check of traffic and weather together with Rapid Traffic. Here's Sean Preble.
23: A lot of green this morning on our traffic speed sensors. Off to a fantastic start this morning with roads in good driving condition. Taking a look at the scanner. No accidents to share with you this morning. Also making pretty good time if you're heading into the city. We'll get you another update on traffic again in just 10 minutes. Robin.
22: Our 27 storm track forecast today. Partly sunny. A chance for showers and storms. We'll see a high of 81 right now. Partly cloudy. And 64 at your official weather station, News Talk 1310 WIBA. Our top story, the USS Abraham Lincoln aircraft carrier finally headed back to its home port.
28: The Lincoln's been at sea for 272 days, and it's still got a long sail ahead with 13,000 miles to get from the Arabian Sea to San Diego. The USS George Washington arrived in the Middle East yesterday to replace the Lincoln. The switch comes as concerns about the Lincoln have been growing, with reports of a stressed-out crew, bad plumbing, and supply shortages. Several Democratic lawmakers have pressed the War Department for details on the Lincoln's conditions, but the head of U.S. Central Command, Admiral Bragg Cooper, said his visit this past weekend to the carrier was awe-inspiring. Jill Nato, Fox News.
22: A state of emergency declared in Dover, Delaware, after the city was hit by a large tornado. Dover Police Department making the declaration last night after a tornado ripped through the city, knocked down trees and power lines, also flooded roads and tore the roofs off of buildings. Well, thousands of residents in northwestern Indiana remain without power due to a storm that hit the area back on August 11th. Multiple trees and power lines were downed. Indiana resident Shatia Cynthia Harden among those without power.
1: We thrive best, you know, as humans on certainty and predictability. So for something so devastating to happen so quickly and us and people not really be able to prepare, it definitely takes a toll on people mentally, just kind of not know what's coming next, where the next meal is going to come from.
22: Now, Harden hasn't, she's a stylist and hasn't been able to open her salon since that storm. According to Northern Indiana Public Service, more than 60,000 people were still having issues with power, having no power as of yesterday. There's another outbreak that's grabbing headlines here. Wisconsin's Department of Health has linked 17 illnesses to alfalfa sprouts distributed by Everything Sprouts. One person was hospitalized. The illnesses, part of a multi-state outbreak of E. coli and salmonella infections connected to alfalfa sprouts distributed to restaurants and grocery stores. Now, Minnesota has identified 23 illnesses associated with this outbreak. Madison City Council is planning to hold a virtual discussion next week concerning recent protests and the city's response in the aftermath of a deadly officer-involved shooting last month. Now, this meeting will be on Monday, runs from 5 to 8 p.m. Reps from the mayor's office, city attorney, police department, and the Office of Independent Monitor have all been invited to take questions from council members. Also, some hope in the Willie Street area for businesses impacted by those protests and that encampment that was set up following that shooting.
6: Wednesday night, Madison's Business and Economic Resources Committee met to discuss a stabilization plan for Williamson Street businesses hurt by the encampment or street closure a few weeks ago. The proposal will provide financial support to businesses in the area.
7: We saw like an 80% decrease in sales for about a week or two there.
6: From Bank of America, they saw a sharp drop in business during the disruption. Co-owner Tony Herman says they weren't alone. Some businesses along Williamson Street temporarily closed their doors.
7: Businesses did have to shut completely down. And if we had to close, that would have been really substantial.
6: Now the city's looking at how it can provide financial relief with a proposed fund of $300,000. Economic Development Director Matt Miklojetsky says the city looked at businesses within a specific geographic around the Williamson-Baldwin intersection.
8: We think there are about 30 of those businesses.
6: The city will likely tap into its reserves to fund the program, but it will still have to determine where all the money will come from and how much each business could actually receive. Miklojetsky says they project around $10,000 for each business.
22: That is WKOW's Lauren Abizide reporting. Now, this proposal will go to the Finance Committee on August 31st with final approval from the City Council at its meeting on September 8th.
9: News. Have you heard the news? They're moving back.
10: This is a private matter.
9: Prince Harry and Meghan.
10: And we wish them well.
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12: He raped me.
9: 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Countries helping Iran.
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22: WIBA, partly cloudy, 64 in Madison this morning. A 32-year-old woman facing an attempted homicide charge following a hit and run on Madison's east side earlier in the month. Ether Green was taken into custody this week. Now, this incident happened the night of August 9th in a parking lot in the 2600 block of East Washington Avenue. An employee at a business there heard a commotion outside, went out and found a woman was injured in the parking lot. The woman was seriously hurt. The injuries non-life threatening. Madison police did review cameras in that area, and they were able to track down the vehicle of the suspect. No details yet from police as to why they believe that Green attempted to kill the other woman. Police

0: The jogger?
1: The one that said, okay, let's fight. And she's like, I wanted to see if he was a coward. And she's like, he's a coward. And there's video of it. And she like swings at him and he ran.
0: Oh, really? Yeah. No, I didn't see that one. Well, good for her.
1: She's like, okay, well, let's fight then. And
0: that's awesome. Yeah. Oh, my God.
1: Yeah.
0: Was she pretty pumped up? I mean, is she muscular?
1: No. No, she just looked like somebody's mom just waiting for a bus. Yeah.
0: That's awesome.
1: Yes.
0: How about some news from the tube? Guess what's back? Sons of Anarchy. But it has an interesting, I think it sounds kind of interesting, twist.
2: Sons of Anarchy is revving up their engines again with Legends, a new limited FX series that reunites much of the hit biker drama's cast. But with a twist, Charlie Hunnam, Ron Perlman, Katie Sagal, and more are all signed on, not as the role characters, but as themselves. The logline, when the cast of Sons of Anarchy reunites at a fan convention after more than a decade, the line between life and art blurs as the fractured brotherhood finds itself up against a real-world threat more dangerous than anything they've ever faced in their show. Kind of like Sons of Anarchy meets Galaxy Quest. Michelle Pollino, Fox News.
0: Okay.
1: Never watched it. Christina liked it, and I think I know why.
0: Yeah, I'm probably guessing. Yeah, Fred and I weren't regular viewers, but on occasion we'd watch it just for, and I don't mean to sound snooty, but we'd watch it just to laugh because it was... We found it just to be ridiculous.
1: Oh, really?
0: Yes. Oh, and it was the ongoing theme of like the mother of, you know, the big players here, the motorcyclists.
1: Katie Sagal's
0: character. Katie Sagal, yeah. She was the matriarch, and she was always trying to get the one son's kids, and they were always fighting her for their custody, but nobody was ever with the kids. The kids are always it's like, you want those damn kids so bad, but yet you're out riding your motorcycle, the wife's out, and it was just...
1: Oh, goodness. Yeah, was there one like Jax, wasn't he like the main? Because I think that's the reason why Christina watched.
0: Yeah, that was... Charlie Hunnam, or whatever his name is.
1: Dreamboat.
0: Yeah, he's all right, I suppose.
1: Really?
0: He played 360. He was the guy who played Ed Gein.
1: Oh, yeah.
0: In that series.
1: Yes, so, he did a good job with that.
0: Yeah, he was very creepy in that.
1: Yes.
0: It is 6:12 now, 1310 WIBA. Let's get another check of traffic with Sean.
1: Hard to complain this morning. It's a Friday, and the roads are in great driving condition. Scanner's quiet for you as well. Beltline, nothing coming up as far as delays east or westbound. You're also making fantastic time heading on into the downtown. 27 storm track forecast from meteorologist Emma Hippis. Partly sunny. Chance of showers and storms. A high today of 81. Currently 64. Partly cloudy here at 1310 WIBA. Your time and temperature. 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
4: Good morning, I'm Doug Russell with WIBA Sports. It was a mirror image of the Brewers-Mariners game from the night before. This time, it was Milwaukee getting off to the hot start and then hanging on as Seattle mounted a comeback. A little insurance late was welcome, though.
5: And that one's in the air to center field, pretty deep. Rodriguez going back, he's at the wall, and she is gone! Garrett Mitchell backspins one off the batter's eye.
6: That could have been the backbreaker right there.
4: Mitchell drove in 3 runs overall. After the game, he and his wife Haley announced they're expecting their first child together, a girl, sometime early next year. Congratulations to them. The final score, Brewers over the Mariners 7-4. Milwaukee now welcomes in Atlanta for 3 starting this afternoon, just after 3 o'clock. Tonight, it's preseason game number 2 for the Packers at Denver against the Broncos. One younger player that's developing into a leader is 30-year safety Evan Williams. His locker is next to Micah Parsons. And with the addition of respected veteran linebacker Zaire Franklin, Williams sees guys that are easy to get behind.
7: I think it's more so the sense of belief that comes with, you know, a player stepping up. As good as a player like Micah is, as good as a player like Zaire is, it'll always be about showing up every day with the right mentality.
4: Kickoff tonight is set for 8. Our pregame coverage begins at 6. And Badgers hockey coach Mike Hastings has added to his staff assistant coaches Andy Brandt, Steve Brieri, and former Badgers legend and NHL All-Star Joe Pavelski. 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
8: Thank you, Doug. 27 storm track forecast from meteorologist Emma Hippis. Partly sunny with a chance of showers and storms today, a high of 81. Tonight, partly cloudy, low of 60. Currently 64 and partly cloudy here at 1310 WIBA. More of Madison in the morning comes your way next at 6:18.
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0: WIBA Madison in the morning. Yes, it is Friday, August 21st. Yeah, this month just flying by. Partly cloudy or partly sunny today. We do have a chance for showers and storms. Our high today, 81. We didn't get anything overnight, did we?
1: Not that I saw.
0: Yeah.
1: I don't think so, no.
0: Tonight, partly cloudy, a low down to 60. Tomorrow, the weekend looks perfect. Tomorrow, sunny, a high of 79. Sunday, sunny, 79. Looking into next week, it looks pretty decent as well. Sunshine and highs upper 70s, around 80. So,
1: cool.
0: Currently, we do have partly cloudy skies and 64 in Madison. We do need some rain, especially there. I think it's northern. I don't recall if it's northeastern or northwestern, but there's a part up in northern Wisconsin that experiencing extreme drought.
1: Oh, they can take some of my rain. And oh my God, the Rock River stinks right now.
0: Oh, does it?
1: Yeah, people are calling 911 thinking there's gas leaks. It smells so bad.
0: Oh, wow.
1: The algae.
0: Oh, yeah.
1: Stanky.
0: So weekend plans won't involve gathering around the river.
1: Yeah, probably not. No. Oh, you never know, though. You know, enough PBRs you can ignore just about anything.
0: I was just looking at the story here about, it's around the corner, winter.
1: Yeah.
0: It's not jump the gun too much, but there's a story here about they're expecting record snowfall in the Southwest, including California and Nevada this winter, because they say El Nino will bring a wetter winter. Likely after the new year. Less snow is expected along the northern U.S. border and across western Canada. So,
1: what does that mean for us? Anything? Do we know?
0: I'm just seeing the Southwest California.
1: Okay.
0: I'm going to have to poke around and see. I've been seeing now and again Old Farmer's Almanac or Farmer's Almanac posting on social media predictions for winter, and I've just been ignoring it.
1: Yeah.
0: Because it's like, I don't want to know right now.
1: See, and it's interesting because I'm getting to that point where I'm ready for the seasons to change. As much as I prefer summer heat and everything, it is nice that we start getting into late August. You start looking towards, Badger football and those cooler days, and then you're like, I'm ready to get into fall and winter. I'm ready for, it sounds very, I don't know, what do you want to call it? I like my winter clothes better than my summer clothes. I can't find t-shirts that fit anymore, right? And as you get old and soft, you just nothing's comfortable. And yeah, I'm definitely ready for winter.
0: Well, what I love about summer is flip-flops and sandals.
1: Yeah.
0: Bare feet.
1: Yeah.
0: I don't like having to wear socks and shoes all the time. I like being able to walk around out in the grass, feeling the grass under your feet. I always have filthy feet because I'm always walking around barefoot. But
1: like a hippie over there.
0: Yeah. So, it's inevitable. It's going to happen whether we want it or not. I was just doing a quick check here. Farmer's Almanac.
1: Yeah.
0: The winter 2026-27 here in Wisconsin is shaping up to be a season of sharp contrasts.
1: Okay.
0: I don't know. With an active southern storm track, quick bursts of snow, and bitter cold across the north.
1: I can handle cold. I can handle the snow part is the stuff that I hate. I hate snow. Oh.
0: The bitter cold, though? Where your face hurts?
1: Yeah. I don't know.
0: Yeah. Well, we'll see.
1: Yeah.
0: It is 626, 1310 WIBA.
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23: A deadly plane crash in Alaska and a warning about bad alfalfa sprouts. Good morning. I'm Robin Colbert. This is the 6:30 a.m. report on News Talk 1310 WIBA. Time now to get a check of traffic and weather together with Rapid Traffic. Here's Sean Preble.
1: Looking pretty decent still around the area. If you are heading out of town, that includes the interstates, I-90, I-94, I-39, 94, Highway 151's good, 14's good. Everything's looking fine. Scanner's quiet this morning. We'll get you on the traffic again in just 10 minutes, Robin.
23: Our 27 storm track forecast today, partly sunny skies. We do have a chance for showers and storms. Our high today, 81. Right now, partly cloudy and 64 at your official weather station, News Talk 1310 WIBA. Our top story, the U.S. military confirming a charter plane crashed in western Alaska, killing all eight people on board.
0: The crash happened at Cape Newenham Long Range Radar Site Airport. That's 450 miles west of Anchorage. U.S. Air Force Lieutenant General Robert Davis reacted to the deadly crash, saying, quote, "This is a devastating loss for our military family and the communities we serve." Two pilots and six passengers were on board the Cessna 441 that took off from Anchorage. At this time, it's not clear what brought that plane down. The identity of the passengers also remains unknown at this hour.
23: That's Fox's Marion Rafferty reporting. Well, after a nine-month deployment, the San Diego-based USS Lincoln is homeward bound. The Navy says the ship left the Middle East late last night. The USS George Washington arrived to relieve the ship on Wednesday. Now, there are roughly 5,000 sailors and Marines on board here. They've been at sea for over a year. A record-setting time at sea comes with reports of crew stress, poor mental health, and supply shortages. More than 150 Polymarket accounts may have made bets using inside information about the U.S. military. New research out yesterday from the nonprofit Anti-Corruption Data Collective looked at large long-shot bets. They found 152 accounts with the online prediction market made $8 million collectively on military and defense predictions, with an average win rate of around 97%. Wisconsin's Department of Health tracking an E. coli outbreak that's been linked to alfalfa sprouts.
10: DHS says 17 people have been sickened and one hospitalized after eating sprouts from the Calco and Everything Sprouts brands. The outbreak has also hit Minnesota with 23 cases there. Anyone who has purchased any sprouts from either Calco or Everything Sprouts should immediately throw them out. And if you've eaten them, get yourself checked for E. coli infection. Raymond Newport, Wisconsin Radio Network.
23: Madison City Council plans to hold a virtual discussion next week on the recent protests and the city's response in the aftermath of last month's deadly officer-involved shooting. Now, this meeting will be on this coming Monday from 5 to 8 p.m., and reps from the mayor's office, city attorney's office, police department, and the Office of Independent Monitor have been invited to take questions from council members. Well, Madison police have arrested a 32-year-old woman for a hit-and-run earlier this month on the east side.
12: Police say the hit and run happened on August 9th in a business parking lot near the intersections of East Washington Avenue and Milwaukee Street.
19: According to Madison police, an employee who was inside heard a commotion shortly after 11 p.m. When they went outside, they found a woman hurt in the parking lot. She was conscious when officers got to the scene, and Madison fire crews took her to the hospital with serious injuries. Authorities say the woman is expected to live. Police say the employee who found the victim and other witnesses shared a description of the suspect vehicle with officers. MPD looked through security camera video, found that vehicle, and tracked down the suspect. Officers arrested 32-year-old Heather Green on Tuesday. She has not yet been formally charged.
23: It's WKOW's Nolan Wick reporting. Drug arrests in the area this week. Three people were taken into custody at a home in Iowa County, while the owner of a Janesville business is also facing charges. Now, these are two separate cases that played out on Wednesday at a home on West Main Street in Montfort. 72-year-old Linda Johnson was arrested on charges of maintaining a drug house, along with being party to the crime of cocaine possession. 44-year-old Christopher Johnson was also arrested for possessing cocaine and other narcotics, while 19-year-old Ashton Johnson was taken into custody on maintaining a drug house and possession charges. Meanwhile, in Janesville, 58-year-old Jerry McCoy was arrested for selling illegal THC products at a CBD business he owns, Hemp 1848, which also has locations in Edgerton, Beloit, and Monroe.
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4: 637 1310 WIBA. We have partly cloudy skies and 64 in Madison this morning. The trial of a Massachusetts mother accused of killing her children continues today.
5: The defense in the Lindsay Clancy trial could rest as soon as today, according to her attorney, Kevin Reddington. Clancy is accused of killing her three young children, all under age six, at her family's home in a Boston suburb in January 2023. She has pleaded not guilty. Reddington has argued that she was suffering from postpartum psychosis when she strangled the children and then attempted to take her own life by jumping out a second-story window. She remains paralyzed from the waist down. Prosecutors say Clancy, a former labor and delivery nurse, planned the killings and contrived to get her husband out of the house by sending him to pick up medicine for one of their kids and dinner for the family. Tanya J. Powers, Fox News.
4: Also in Massachusetts, authorities searching for a woman who they say may be responsible for the death of her husband, a police officer. Police in Worcester say Karen Solomon's been missing for 3 days and she should be considered armed and dangerous. She's the co-founder of an organization that advocates for the mental health of police officers. Well, out in Vegas yesterday marked day four of the trial of Dwayne Davis. He's accused of orchestrating the murder of Tupac Shakur.
6: Jurors heard an audio recording and saw a transcript from 2008 when Davis told detectives his nephew, Orlando Baby Lane Anderson, fired the shots that killed Tupac Shakur. Davis also said he was in the car at the time of the drive-by shooting. At the time of the interview, Anderson had been dead for a decade. Davis previously told the FBI his nephew was not involved in the 1996 shooting of Shakur and speculated that Sean Diddy Combs was involved. The lawyer for Davis said the cops knew Davis was lying at the time and called the prosecution's narrative fiction. Davis has pleaded not guilty. Jill Nato, Fox News.
4: A woman accused of pledging allegiance to ISIS and plotting an attack on New York's state capitol building in Albany has been arrested. The FBI says 35-year-old Jessica Bowie wanted to blow up the capitol and kill lawmakers inside the building. She's been charged with attempting to provide material support to ISIS. On the business beat, Walmart continues to attract shoppers out looking for bargains, but it's not seeing the growth it expected earlier in the year.
8: Walmart sales rose in the recent quarter by 2.6%, though the Wall Street Journal says that's the smallest sales gain in more than 6 years, a sign that some Americans are continuing to spend cautiously. Much of Walmart's growth in recent months came from a more than 20% increase in e-commerce sales, which is online shopping, and revenue from ads that run on Walmart Plus and in stores. Walmart says it has received substantially all of its $2.9 billion tariff refund, which it is investing in the company, including for customer experience and lower prices. Janine Cosella, Fox News.
23: 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Let's get another check of traffic with Sean.
1: Moving around town this morning, heading out the door. Good road conditions are greeting you. Also, a pretty decent commute on the belt. East and westbound sides, nothing tying you up. Still moving well. Also, 18-151 Verona Road. Your 27 storm track forecast from meteorologist Emma Hipp is partly sunny with a chance of showers and storms today. A high of 81. Currently 64, partly cloudy here at 1310 WIBA. 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Doug, he comes your way next with sports at 641.
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14: Good morning. I'm Doug Russell with WIBA Sports. Tuesday night, the Mariners jumped out in front early on the Brewers. Wednesday afternoon, Milwaukee turned the tables on Seattle.
15: Mitchell, a big bouncer over the head of Naylor. This is going to bring in two more. Mitchell on his way to second. It's a two RBI double. A five spot on the board in the first inning for Milwaukee.
14: Brian Anderson on the play-by-play. Mitchell hitting an insurance home run later in the game. The final score 7-4. The Brewers win the game and the series. The Braves now come to town for three starting this afternoon, with the crew starting just after 3 o'clock. Wisconsin hockey coach Mike Hastings has added to his staff. Assistant coaches Andy Brandt, Steve Brieri, and former Badgers legend Joe Pavelski all joining the staff. And to football, it's the Packers and the Broncos tonight here on 1310 WIBA, preseason game number 2. Safety Xavier McKinney has had a ton of success in his 6 NFL seasons. That doesn't matter to him.
16: I think it's competition everywhere on the field. At least that's how I see it. You always want a team that is competition throughout every position group. And I think that just makes, you know, our team that much better. So to see that, you kind of see the guys keep elevating their game each and every day. That's going to be good for us in the long run. Because even the guys that will be the depth guys, it's like, you know, you still have that level of competitiveness and intentionality about everything that you do. So when you do go in there, there's no drop off.
14: Kickoff tonight is at 8. Our pregame coverage begins at 6. 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
1: Thank you, Doug. Your 27 storm track forecast from meteorologist Emma Hippus. Emma says partly sunny today, chance of showers and storms, a high of 81. Currently 64 and partly cloudy here at 1310 WIBA. More of Madison in the morning comes your way next. It's 646.
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22: 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How did my father become this scheming mastermind? 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

0: 10 WIBA Madison the Morning on this Friday, August 21st. Check your CRISPR. If you buy alfalfa sprouts, bad alfalfa sprouts, sickening people now. This is the latest outbreak here going on. Wisconsin's Department of Health, nearly two dozen cases of people getting sick from these alfalfa sprouts. They're distributed by Everything Sprouts.
1: Okay.
0: Minnesota is harder hit, but I believe that company is based in Minnesota.
1: Not a big fan of the sprouts. Not that I dislike them. There is a place in Spoontown, good old Spooner, Wisconsin, that has tacos that have alfalfa on them. And those taste all right. But otherwise, I'm not a...
0: See, you know, back in the day, I never even would have given him a second look. But then came along, it's Mealios. I was going to say.
1: Oh, yeah.
0: What did it used to be? Big Mike's?
1: Big Mike's Super Subs.
0: Yeah. But now, it's been Mealios forever now. But still somewhere in my brain, I want to say Big Mike's. They're veggie. They use alfalfa sprouts on some of their sandwiches, and it makes the sandwich. I think so.
1: Oh, really?
0: Oh, yeah, with that nice little crunch. And I was like, oh, my gosh, I think I like alfalfa sprouts. So for a while, I would buy them. That was years ago and, you know, put them on sandwiches. And I remember stopping doing that because I believe there was another recall years back involving alfalfa sprouts. And I couldn't find them at the store, at least the Pick and Saves, the Kroger stores. They stopped selling them for a time, I thought, because of the outbreak. But just the other day, I was thinking about alfalfa sprouts and the Mealios sandwiches. And I'm like, oh, I'm going to go get some alfalfa sprouts.
1: Yeah.
0: You're hard-pressed finding them at some grocery stores. The Pick and Save guy said, no, we haven't had them for years.
1: Oh,
0: I wonder if they just gave up after that recall.
1: Yeah, maybe. Yeah, I used to get, and there. I know there's a few of them that have, I know like the veggie one and some other things have the sprouts on them at Mealios. They used to have, and gosh, I wish they'd bring it back when I think they still do like the jalapeno cheddar wraps. And they used to have the with the roast beef and the horseradish mayonnaise. Mm. And, oh my gosh, and the
0: cheddar
1: cheese.
0: And you get a side of Hots, those peppers.
1: You could.
0: You don't like those?
1: They're fine. I didn't get them with that particular sandwich. But no, I think they would put sprouts on too. And yeah, I don't know why they got rid of that one because I loved that sucker. Oh my goodness.
0: Do you have a favorite Sub place or?
1: I like them all. Right? I don't know. I don't. Yeah, no, not really. Madison loves Subway, so we go to Subway a lot. And those protein pockets or whatever they're doing at Subway now are absolutely fantastic. So,
0: okay.
1: Yeah. Have you had one of those?
0: No.
1: They're like $3 and they are absolutely massively filling. So I'll get one or two of them a day and they're good. Yeah, yeah, yeah. Oh, yeah. How about you?
0: Just thinking about Mealios again, I love their bread. Mealios and Jimmy John's.
1: Okay.
0: Pretty darn good as well. We go to Subway. Yeah, I guess, you know, We sample the various sub shops. For a while, we were on a kick. A good spicy capicola sub from Gino's.
1: Oh my God, we should go back. The best.
0: Yeah, those are pretty hard to beat.
1: Yes, they are. Oh my gosh.
0: But if you're getting older like me, take a couple of Pepcid before.
1: Their subs are great, and their lasagna is absolutely divine, Robin. Oh my God. Gosh, we'll pick that up like once every couple of months. Oh, man.
0: Oh, really?
1: See, yes.
0: I've never tried there because I like to make lasagna, so I never usually buy it pre-made. But.
1: Get it, take it home. It's you have to bake it still and everything. It's not pre-prepared. It's prepared.
0: Will they come to my house and put it in the oven?
1: maybe. But goodness, that is awesome. I also love, and it's just because when I was a kid, we had a Cousins by our house, so I still have a real soft spot for Cousins subs. I think it's just the one in Oregon.
0: Yeah, that's kind of gone by the wayside, huh?
1: Yeah, like I said, I think the only one I know of around here, and there's probably are more, but on my way, there's that one in Oregon I don't even know if that one's still open.
0: What has it been, 20 years now since the big sub shop explosion?
1: Yes.
0: I mean, you used to have a couple on every corner.
1: Yes.
0: It just My God. We still have a pretty good chunk. I think they still do a good business. It's still a pretty popular go-to on the fast food scene.
1: Remember the jingle? Better bread, better subs, cousin subs.
0: Yeah. Well, where are you now, cousins? Yeah. with the alfalfa sprout outbreak going on, there's also... Of course, we know the bad jalapenos going on, the iceberg lettuce from the first big recall that kicked off late this summer. Now there's a frozen blueberry recall, and it's been up to the most severe risk level.
1: Oh, goodness.
0: Yeah, it can cause serious adverse health consequences or death.
1: Ooh.
0: So it's a class one recall. I don't think that Wisconsin is included in this recall. Of these blueberries. Okay. Yeah, I'm just looking at these right now. They're Greenwise organic frozen whole blueberries and whole mixed berries sold at, we don't have public stores around here.
1: No.
0: I'm seeing it's mostly down south.
1: We used to pick blueberries on the beach up in, going back to Spooner when I was a kid, Mackenzie Lake, and I still remember because you want to eat some as you pick them, and every so often you get some blueberries coated in sand.
0: Oh.
1: A little crunch. No, it was not a good experience. But gosh, those are so darn delicious. So
0: yeah, wild blueberries. I guess I forget that some places around. Well, Michigan is big for blueberries,
1: huge.
0: Right?
1: Yeah. Oh yes, they grow a ton of blueberries. I think maybe the number one producer of blueberries. But yeah, that's like when you're in Wisconsin, you got the cheese shop. So when you drive through Michigan, blueberries.
0: That's
1: blueberries.
0: Their thing, huh?
1: Yes.
0: And I tell you, you can really tell the difference if you buy some blueberries from neighboring Michigan as opposed to a lot of them come from Peru.
1: Oh, okay.
0: At the grocery store. And they just aren't as flavorful.
1: Sure.
0: As obviously it's fresher from Michigan. But because blueberries, it's a gamble.
1: Is it?
0: Yeah, because some of them, like probably the ones from Peru that have spent a lot of time in the supply chain making it up here, you can get a bitter. They can be bitter and just kind of not really flavorful. But then if you get some good ones, well, then it pays off because they're delicious.
1: I get that with blackberries too sometimes where you'll get some that are like a batch that are like super bitter and you're like, what is wrong? They're supposed to be
0: How about a boysenberry? What the hell is a boysenberry?
1: I don't know that I've ever seen a boysenberry other than in syrup. I don't know what it looks like. Like I couldn't pick one out for you. But I don't know. It makes a great pancake topping, but I don't know what a
0: boysenberry. Or jam, yeah. I'm looking at it right now and it's basically a mix of black and red berries, so it looks like a bunch of blackberries and raspberries.
1: Oh, okay. All right. Oh,
0: so
1: like a hybrid type?
0: Kind of, yeah. Ooh, that's what it looks like.
1: All right.
0: It is 6:57 now, 1310 WIBA.
2: This is a Bloomberg Money Minute. In a move aimed at bringing down our grocery bills, President Trump says he will allow tariff relief for some ground beef imports. Beef is one of the biggest drivers of food inflation right now in the U.S. He says this beef will be sold at 25% below current market prices. The average cost of ground beef is more than $7 a pound. President Trump did not reveal the source of those imports. A rebound for stocks. Futures are on the rise this morning, putting the tech-heavy NASDAQ 100 index on track 10 to 5-day losing streak. And Waymo is taking more control of the brains behind its robo-taxis. The Alphabet-owned company has built its own custom computer chip to help its robo-taxis process sensor data faster, react to traffic, and navigate complicated city streets. The chip is now in production in Waymo's newest vehicles, reducing the company's reliance on suppliers such as NVIDIA and Advanced Micro Devices. Waymo is the robo-taxi leader in the U.S. Courtney Donahoe, Bloomberg Radio.
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0: A new outbreak involving alfalfa sprouts and a woman facing an attempted homicide charge following a hit and run earlier this month. Good morning. I'm Robin Colbert. This is the 7 a.m. report on News Talk 1310 WIBA. Time now to get a check of traffic and weather together with Rapid Traffic. Here's Sean Preble.
1: Looking around the area this morning, still no accidents in Madison or Dane County. As a matter of fact, looking good as you travel the Beltline east or westbound. Do have increasing volume, 18-151 Verona Road. Starting right around Raymond up through the Belt. Nothing major or unusual as far as traffic tie-ups there. Also starting to see some slowdowns inbound John Nolan entering into the construction area. We'll get you another update on traffic again in just 10 minutes. Robin?
0: Our 27 storm track forecast today, partly sunny skies. We do have a chance for some showers and storms today. Our high 81 right now, partly cloudy, and 64 at your official weather station. 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Our top story, a new concern about food poisoning.
21: Minnesota health officials are warning consumers not to eat certain brands of alfalfa sprouts that have been tied to an unusual outbreak involving different disease-causing bacteria. They say 23 people in Minnesota have become ill with either E. coli or salmonella infections. Two of them wound up being hospitalized. Meantime, Wisconsin health officials have identified another 18 cases of illness tied to alfalfa sprouts. The illnesses linked to alfalfa sprouts produced by Everything Sprouts, a Minnesota grower. They're sold under the Calco and Everything Sprouts brands. Sue Guzman, Fox News.
0: And Wisconsin's Department of Health does say that one person has been hospitalized during this outbreak. Well, the number of people sickened by contaminated jalapenos continues to grow.
22: The CDC says over 430 people have been infected in 32 states due to eating jalapenos contaminated with salmonella. But no one has died from the outbreak. Health officials say the majority of those who got sick reported eating at Mexican-style restaurants just before it happened, including Chipotle and Qdoba. Chipotle says they switched their jalapeno supplier and Qdoba stopped using the peppers altogether. Plenty of food sold by retailers are believed to have been made with the contaminated jalapenos, like salsa by Taylor Fresh Foods and guacamole from Whole Foods. Those products have been getting recalled. Jill Nato, Fox News.
0: 8 people are dead after a plane crash in southwest Alaska. The U.S. military says a Cessna 441 with 8 people on board left Anchorage yesterday afternoon. It was headed to a remote military radar site when it crashed near the airstrip at Cape Newenham. The USS Abraham Lincoln being relieved in the Middle East. The replacement aircraft carrier, the USS George Washington, has arrived on site, so that'll give the San Diego-based crew of the Lincoln a chance to return home. Now, there have been concerns about the 5,000 crew members who left San Diego last November, setting a modern carrier record for time at sea. They were supposed to return in May. The man that has been running around in a Chucky mask scaring people in the Philadelphia area has been identified, but not yet in custody.
11: Philadelphia DA Larry Krasner said the man behind a mask reminiscent of the horror film character Chucky is thought to be 22-year-old Zymir Hughes, and he's wanted for misdemeanor and felony counts.
15: In relation to only one of what we understand to be many victims.
11: The encounters happened last week near City Hall. Police Captain Jason Smith said the suspect acted as if he had a weapon but never showed it, leading police to believe
17: he was doing this purely for social media content.
11: Hughes is not in custody. Philadelphia police and the DA are asking any victims to come forward in case additional warrants have to be filed. Gernal Scott, Fox News.
0: Here in Madison, a 32-year-old woman faces an attempted homicide charge following a hit and run on the east side earlier this month. Ether Green was taken into custody this week. Now, this happened the night of August 9th in a parking lot in the 2600 block of East Washington Avenue. An employee of a business heard a commotion outside and went outside and found a woman injured in the parking lot. The woman did sustain serious injuries. Madison police reviewed cameras in that area. They were able to track down the vehicle of the suspect. No details yet given by police on why they believe that Green attempted to kill the other woman.
5: News come. Have you heard the news? They're moving back.
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0: WIBA, partly cloudy and 64 in Madison this morning. A prominent UW-Madison professor professor has resigned after an investigation found he violated a university policy on consensual relationships. A UW spokesperson says life sciences communications professor Dietram Schuffel also failed in his faculty responsibilities. He stepped down as part of a settlement agreement after three female students filed complaints accusing him of sexual harassment and hostile and intimidating behavior. Schuffel

0: Chloe Morrissey reporting. Now, Jennifer says she filed a report with Wisconsin Dells Police, but the police chief there says his department conducted an internal search of records from 2008 to 2011 and could not find such a report. Wisconsin's Department of Health asking residents for input on how opioid settlement money should be spent. DHS Director of Substance Use Initiatives, Michelle Hayes, says the agency wants to hear directly from people affected by this crisis.
1: Every voice matters, and we can have subject matter experts scouring evidence-based practices and talking to community agencies. But at the end of the day, we also know that there is so much good work and effort happening in our communities.
0: Now, this online survey is open through September 30th. Law enforcement stepping up efforts to keep impaired drivers off the road.
2: The annual Drive Sober or Get Pulled Over campaign runs now through September 7th, with State Patrol and local agencies increasing enforcement statewide. Officials say nearly 7,000 crashes involving alcohol or drugs have been reported in Wisconsin this year, accounting for about one-third of all traffic deaths. Drivers are urged to plan ahead with a designated driver or rideshare. Authorities also remind the public to call 911 if they spot a suspected impaired driver. Sean Maloney, Wisconsin Radio Network.
0: 7:11 now, 1310 WIBA. Let's get another check of traffic with Sean.
3: Things picking up on the Beltline westbound side as you exit the interstate. Nothing too bad or unusual as far as slowdowns there, though. Flex lane's open. That's really helping things out westbound. Eastbound, no need for a flex lane. It's just moving great. Your 27 storm track forecast from meteorologist Emma Hippes. Partly sunny with chance of showers and storms today. A high of 81. Currently 64, partly cloudy here at 1310 WIBA. 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
1: Good morning. I'm Doug Russell with WIBM Sports. It was a mirror image of the Brewers-Mariners game from the night before. This time, it was Milwaukee getting off to the hot start and then hanging on as Seattle mounted a comeback. A little insurance late was welcome, though.
2: And that one's in the air to center field, pretty deep. Rodriguez going back. He's at the wall. And she is gone. Garrett Mitchell backspins one off the batter's eye.
3: That could have been the backbreaker right there.
1: Mitchell drove in 3 runs overall. After the game, he and his wife Haley announced they're expecting their first child together, a girl, sometime early next year. Congratulations to them. The final score, Brewers over the Mariners 7-4. Milwaukee now welcomes in Atlanta for 3 starting this afternoon, just after 3 o'clock. Tonight, it's preseason game number 2 for the Packers at Denver against the Broncos. One younger player that's developing into a leader is third-year safety Evan Williams. His locker is next to Micah Parsons. And with the addition of respected veteran linebacker Zaire Franklin, Williams sees guys that are easy to get behind.
4: I think it's more so the sense of belief that comes with, you know, a player stepping up. As good as a player like Micah is, as good as a player like Zaire is, it'll always be about showing up every day with the right mentality.
1: Kickoff tonight is set for 8. Our pregame coverage begins at 6. And Badgers hockey coach Mike Hastings has added to his staff assistant coaches Andy Brandt, Steve Brieri, and former Badgers legend and NHL All-Star Joe Pavelski. 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
5: Thank you, Doug. Your 27 storm track forecast from meteorologist Emma Hippis. Partly sunny today with a chance of showers and storms, a high of 81. Tonight, partly cloudy, a low of 60. Currently 64 with little sun and clouds here at 1310 WIBA. More of Madison in the morning. Yeah, it comes your way next. It's 717.
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0: WIBA, Madison in the morning on this Friday, August 21st. Today happens to be National Kool-Aid Day.
1: Ooh, okay.
0: So, chug, pour yourself a big old glass. As a kid, I mean, you run on that stuff. Kool-Aid's your fuel.
1: Yeah, I still get those Mayo Mio or whatever.
0: Oh, sure, yeah.
1: And I go crazy with those suckers. Oh, I love them so much.
0: Fruit use the whole thing?
1: Yeah, basically it's like a 50-50 kind of thing. And they're orange. Oh, the fruit punch is delicious, but the orange stuff is like the old-fashioned McDonald's orange drink.
0: Oh, yes.
1: Yes, yes. Oh, I love Kool-Aid.
0: What is it about that McDonald's orange drink that just...
1: Pure sugar one.
0: I mean, they still have that, right?
1: Didn't they
0: like get rid of it, but then there was an outcry and brought it back? Or
1: I don't know if you can't get it out of the fountain. There's orange stuff, but it's not the same. It's like a carbonated beverage. Yeah.
0: And they say that McDonald's says it themselves. It's high C orange lava burst.
1: That's different though than what you remember.
0: Is it?
1: Yeah, because there used to be, remember, because they used to, for like, I don't know if your school, but our school would do those days where like McDonald's would like cater your lunch.
0: God, no, are you kidding me?
1: You get like a...
0: Old McDonald's would cater her lunch in Belleville.
1: You'd
0: yeah.
1: get like a cheeseburger, a small fry, and then they'd have that yellow cooler, and then they'd fill up your orange drink out of it. And they would like soccer games and stuff,
0: sure.
1: They'd bring that out. And
0: okay.
1: I don't see those any. Those McDonald's coolers anymore with that orange drink in it. But yeah, they've got the high C stuff in the fountain, but it's nothing against the high C stuff because it's also delicious, but it's not that same super saccharine-y.
0: Yeah, that stuff. I think I had a perpetual orange mustache as a 6 and 7 year old drinking that stuff.
1: Ecto Cooler too with high C. Oh, that was so good, and they discontinued that as well.
0: So the big players on the powdered kid drink mix, of course, Kool-Aid. Kool-Aid's king, right?
1: Darn right.
0: High C.
1: Yeah, high C's good.
0: Kang? No, yes. Never. Oh, you know what I did? Really love as well, Hawaiian Punch.
1: Oh, yes.
0: In fact, now and again, I'll get a craving. Unfortunately for some spectators in Monroe.
1: Yeah.
0: I know. I it's been years since I told the phone. Well, happened, but I don't, just a few years ago, but I remember talking about it, but I'll repeat. So, friend and I were going down to Monroe to visit relatives, and it's a good drive, about an hour or so, and I get car sick.
1: Oh,
0: especially if I read.
1: Oh, yeah.
0: And he had surprised me with these earbuds, and so I was reading the directions and reading stuff about it on the way down. And that was a day where I had a craving. Hey, let's stop at a Quick Trip or whatever, get some Hawaiian Punch. So I'm drinking my Hawaiian Punch and reading, and starting to get really car sick. So we're in Monroe, and it's winter, snow on the ground, and I'm like, I'm not going to make it, Fred. You got to pull over. So we're in like by a school, but it was, you know, kids weren't in class, but there are, you know, cars going by, whatever. I get out and just barfed.
1: Oh, goodness.
0: Well, it's red.
1: Oh, no.
0: On the snow, it looked like I was throwing up blood. And can you imagine driving by the people, what they thought? Holy cow, what's wrong with that woman? It's just Hawaiian Punch.
1: Do you ever remember Tahitian Treat? It's like the Hawaiian Punch, but it's got a little more bite to it.
0: Yes.
1: That I loved too. Robin, get that in a can out of the vending machine. Oh.
0: Yeah. Oh, yeah. The old school, the Hawaiian Punch in the can, where you would use that opener thing to get it.
1: Oh, that was also so very, very...
0: I might have to go pick one up for the weekend.
1: And we're wondering why everybody has diabetes these days, right?
0: Shocker, right? Yeah.
1: Poor pancreases back in the day, working double time.
0: So happy National Kool-Aid Day. What's that Seth Rogen show that they do a series or a movie about Kool-Aid?
1: Oh, I don't know if I've ever...
0: The show, I think it's on Apple, or is it on HBO? He got a bunch of awards.
1: Oh, not the director, the... Oh, my goodness. The executive, where he becomes like a film
0: executive. The studio, yeah. And the Kool-Aid movie. You know what? I'd welcome that instead of all the Avengers and the superhero. Let's get a good Kool-Aid movie going. It is 726, 1310 WIBA.
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16: I just instantly started freaking out, yelling to the world, what's going on? 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I mean, I'm out in the middle of nowhere. I had no idea what was going on.
13: From the frozen woods of Maine to the mountains of Montana, from an archery opener gone wrong in Wisconsin to a father's last walk through the Minnesota deer woods, each story begins with a hunter stepping into the wild, but not all of them come back.
15: 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What do you say? He's not here with us. You know, it was tough.
13: I'm Jordan Sillars. Join me as we track the truth through tangled cover and cold case files, where every trail tells a story, and every story leaves its own trail of blood. Blood Trails.
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0: The USS Abraham Lincoln is finally heading home, and some bad sprouts sickening people in several states, including Wisconsin. Good morning. I'm Robin Colbert. This is the 7:30 a.m. report on News Talk 1310 WIBA. Time now to get a check of traffic and weather together with Rapid Traffic. Here's Sean Preble.
1: Still no accidents to share with you this morning. We do have heavier volume on the Beltline westbound side. Nothing unusual as far as delays there. Flex lanes now open in both directions. Making pretty good time also heading into the downtown. We'll get you another update on traffic again in just 10 minutes. Robin.
0: Our 27 storm track forecast today, partly sunny. We do have a chance for showers and storms. Our high 81. Right now, we have some sunshine, 64 at your official weather station, News Talk 1310 WIBA. Our top story, the USS Abraham Lincoln aircraft carrier finally heading back to its home port.
18: For 272 days, and it's still got a long sail ahead with 13,000 miles to get from the Arabian Sea to San Diego. The USS George Washington arrived in the Middle East yesterday to replace the Lincoln. The switch comes as concerns about the Lincoln have been growing, with reports of a stressed-out crew, bad plumbing, and supply shortages. Several Democratic lawmakers have pressed the War Department for details on the Lincoln's conditions, but the head of U.S. Central Command, Admiral Bragg Cooper, said his visit this past weekend to the carrier was awe-inspiring. Jill Nato, Fox News.
0: A state of emergency declared in Dover, Delaware, after the city was hit by a large tornado. The Dover Police Department making that declaration last night after this tornado ripped through the city. It knocked down trees and power lines, flooded the roads, and also tore the roofs off of buildings. Well, thousands of residents in northwestern Indiana still without power due to a storm that hit the area back on August 11th. Multiple trees and power lines were down, knocking out electricity for many. Indiana resident Shaitia Hardin is among those who are without power.
19: We thrive best, you know, as humans on certainty and predictability. So for something so devastating to happen so quickly and us and people not really be able to prepare, it definitely takes a toll on people mentally to just kind of not know what's coming next, where the next meal is going to come from.
0: Now, Hardin is a hairstylist. She hasn't been able to open her salon since the storm. According to the Northern Indiana Public Service, more than 60,000 people are still having issues without power as of yesterday. Another outbreak grabbing the headlines. Wisconsin's Department of Health linking 17 illnesses to alfalfa sprouts distributed by Everything Sprouts. One person was also hospitalized. The illnesses are part of a multi-state outbreak of E. coli and salmonella infections connected to alfalfa sprouts distributed to restaurants and grocery stores. Minnesota has identified 23 illnesses associated with this outbreak. Yeah, these alfalfa sprouts come from this company, Everything Sprouts, which is based in Minnesota. Madison City Council planning to hold a virtual discussion next week on the recent protests and the city's response in the aftermath of last month's deadly officer-involved shooting. Now, this virtual discussion will be Monday from 5 to 8 p.m. Reps from the mayor's office, city attorney's office, police department, and the Office of Independent Monitor all have been invited to take questions from council members. Meanwhile, some hope in the Willie Street area for businesses impacted by those protests and that encampment.
20: Wednesday night, Madison's Business and Economic Resources Committee met to discuss a stabilization plan for Williamson Street businesses hurt by the encampment or street closure a few weeks ago. The proposal will provide financial support to businesses in the area.
21: We saw like an 80% decrease in sales
2: For about a week or two there.
21: From Bank of America, they saw a sharp drop in business during the disruption. Co-owner Tony Herman says they weren't alone. Some businesses along Williamson Street temporarily closed their doors.
2: Businesses did have to shut completely down. And if we had to close, that would have been really substantial.
21: Now the city's looking at how it can provide financial relief with a proposed fund of $300,000. Economic Development Director Matt Miklojetsky says the city looked at businesses within a specific geographic around the Williamson-Baldwin intersection.
22: And we think there are about 30 of those businesses.
21: The city will likely tap into its reserves to fund the program, but it will still have to determine where all the money will come from and how much each business could actually receive. Miklojetsky says they project around $10,000 for each business.
0: That's WKOW's Lauren Abizide reporting. Now, this proposal will go to the Finance Committee on August 31st with the final approval from the City Council at its meeting on September 8th.
17: 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For more information on contests on this station, go to WIBA.com/rules.
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0: 737 1310 WIBA, partly cloudy and 64 in Madison this morning. A 32-year-old woman facing an attempted homicide charge following a hit and run on the east side earlier this month. Ether Green was taken into custody this week. Now, this incident happened the night of August 9th in the parking lot in the 2600 block of East Washington Avenue. An employee of a business heard a ruckus outside and went out and found a woman injured in the parking lot. The woman sustained serious injuries. Madison police reviewed cameras in that area. They were able to track down the vehicle of the suspect. Now, no details have yet been given by police on why they believe that Green attempted to kill the other woman. On the crime beat out in Philadelphia, police now naming a suspect after all these reports of suspicious interactions with someone wearing a Chucky-style mask.
24: Police now say they have a name to go with the face behind the Chucky mask. Worn by a man who terrorized several people in Philadelphia in the early morning hours last week, he has been identified by police as 22-year-old Zymir Hughes. An arrest warrant is active. Officials say Hughes may have fled Pennsylvania and has ties to California and Nevada. Surveillance photos capture the suspect wearing all black, his face covered with the Chucky-inspired mask from the movie about a murderous, deadly doll who comes to life. He threatened and chased at least a half dozen people around City Hall, and police say he targeted both men and women, including a 40-year-old woman who screamed and alerted police.
0: That's Fox's Lauren Green reporting. A new report raising concerns that traders may have used inside information to make millions on the online prediction market Polymarket. The Anti-Corruption Data Collective has identified 152 accounts that collectively made $8 million on military and defense-related predictions, with an average win rate of 97%. News from the Tube, Sons of Anarchy is back, but with a twist.
4: Sons of Anarchy is revving up their engines again with Legends, a new limited FX series that reunites much of the hit biker drama's cast, but with a twist. Charlie Hunnam, Ron Perlman, Katie Sagal, and more are all signed on, not as the role characters, but as themselves. The logline: when the cast of Sons of Anarchy reunites at a fan convention after more than a decade, the line between life and art blurs as the fractured brotherhood finds itself up against a real-world threat more dangerous than anything they've ever faced in their show. Kind of like Sons of Anarchy meets Galaxy Quest. Michelle Polino, Fox News.
1: Have you checked out Ted Lasso yet?
0: Not yet.
1: Season 4? Oh, 3 episodes in, Robin.
0: Oh, there's 3 of them?
1: Maybe. 3.
0: Well, no, this weekend we got, you know, the kids back home, so probably, well, I mean, it's not like we're hanging out with them, you know, we're just mom and dad. He's got more fun things to do. Maybe we'll do a little binging. Three is a good good amount.
1: It's actually, the first episode is super sappy and cheesy and kind of lame. The second and third, the third one especially, starts to hit a good stride. So
0: okay.
1: It's worth it. Definitely worth it.
0: Way to step up to the plate here, Neutrogena. Neutrogena apologizing for dropping actress Hayden Panettiere as she publicly battled postpartum depression. Panettiere wrote in her memoir that the skincare company ended her contract back in 2015 when she had spoken out about her struggles following the birth of her daughter. Now, following Hayden's death, fans were threatening a Neutrogena boycott. And yesterday, they posted a statement saying they're sorry.
1: Nothing demands bold action like the loss of potential loss of revenue.
0: Yeah. Come, jeez. That young woman, it's just heartbreaking. You know how it's going to end. It's drugs.
1: Sure.
0: Yeah.
1: Yeah.
0: She had that star quality.
1: She's just a
0: spunky. I didn't, you know, think much about her. I started watching, forget which show. Oh, it was really hokey. Nashville, yeah.
1: Okay.
0: But she was one of the reasons I kept with it.
1: Okay.
0: Because she just has an aura about her that makes her interesting, or made her interesting. But it's sad to see it end like that.
1: Yeah.
0: It is 7:42, 1310 WIBA. Let's get another check of traffic now with Sean.
1: Hard to complain this morning, especially since it's a Friday. Delays, not too bad. East and westbound sides of the Beltline looking real good. Just some minor slowdown, standard stuff. Westbound, right center, right lane, passing over Todd Drive through Verona Road. Eastbound Beltline, good. Also pretty quiet heading into the downtown area. 27 storm track forecast from meteorologist Emma Hippis. Partly sunny with a chance of showers and storms today. A high of 81. Currently 64, partly cloudy here at 1310 WIBA. 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
9: Good morning. I'm Doug Russell with WIBA Sports. Tuesday night, the Mariners jumped out in front early on the Brewers. Wednesday afternoon, Milwaukee turned the tables on Seattle.
12: Mitchell, a big bouncer over the head of Naylor. This is going to bring in two more. Mitchell on his way to second. It's a two RBI double. A five spot on the board in the first inning for Milwaukee.
9: Brian Anderson on the play-by-play. Mitchell hitting an insurance home run later in the game. The final score 7-4. The Brewers win the game and the series. The Braves now come to town for three starting this afternoon, with the Crews starting just after 3 o'clock. Wisconsin hockey coach Mike Hastings has added to his staff. Assistant coaches Andy Brandt, Steve Brieri, and former Badgers legend Joe Pavelski all joining the staff. And of football, it's the Packers and the Broncos tonight here on 1310 WIBA, preseason game number 2. Safety Xavier McKinney has had a ton of success in his 6 NFL seasons. That doesn't matter to him.
14: I think it's competition everywhere on the field. At least that's how I see it. You always want a team that is competition throughout every position group. It's like, you know, you still have that level of competitiveness and intentionality about everything that you do. So when you do go in there, there's no drop off.
9: Kickoff tonight is at 8. Our pregame coverage begins at 6. 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
1: Thank you, Doug. Your 27 storm track forecast from meteorologist Emma Hippis. Partly sunny today with a chance of showers and storms. A high of 81. Tonight, partly cloudy, a low of 60. Currently 64, partly cloudy here at 1310 WIBA. More of Madison in the morning. It comes your way next. 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

0: 751 1310 WIBA, Madison in the morning on this Friday, August 21st. Do we have a chance for showers and storms? Yeah, we've been hearing that every other day. Although we have gotten some recent rains and storms, obviously Tuesday, some stormy stuff, but we could use more rain, that's for sure. And, let's hope we get a little something would be nice. Our high today, 81. Now, tonight, partly cloudy, down to 60. In the weekend, we look sunny and dry. Sunny skies both Saturday and Sunday. A high on Saturday of 79, and then on Sunday, 79 as well. Right now, we have some sunshine, 64 in Madison.
1: It's got the phone with Christina. Anytime she calls in the morning, I think, oh, gosh, what's going on? Something terrible.
0: I always think that, too, when I get a text early in the morning, and I don't know why.
1: She said, I had a nightmare after you left that you were having an affair.
2: She's like,
1: because remember yesterday we talked about how I've been listening to the Better Call Sexton podcast and divorce attorney, and I wanted to order the book, so I figured I should probably talk to her before I order. And she's like, I don't know if you bringing up the divorce book or what it was, but she's like it was way too detailed and way too long of a dream.
0: Like, that's hilarious.
1: Yes, and she's
0: did she know who you were having an affair with?
1: Yeah,
0: who?
1: I'm not going to say that.
0: Oh, so it's real. It's somebody you guys know.
1: Yes. Oh. Yes. Somebody we have known for a very long time. Yeah, it was a real person. And
0: okay.
1: So, and she's like, and then I'm out of town this next week. And she's like, oh my gosh. I'm like, that's funny.
0: Yeah.
1: Dreams they mess with you.
0: They do. They really do. I remember a few years back, Fred had, and I've had dreams of him as well, having an affair with just some strange, person that's popped up in your life randomly or what have you. He had a dream that I had an affair.
1: Yeah.
0: Do you remember that show, My Name is Earl?
1: Yeah, oh gosh, yeah.
0: Remember Crab Man?
1: Absolutely. Awesome.
0: Yeah, he had a dream I had an affair with Crab Man.
1: Oh man, what a dude.
0: My
1: I love
0: name
1: that
0: is
1: guy.
0: Earl.
1: Darrell Turner is Darnell. Darnell, is that the
0: I don't
1: actor?
0: Know what his real name is. Yeah, that by the way, that was a hilarious show.
1: Oh, it's streaming, I think, and Peacock has it, but I think there's like another one of those where it's free because I see it and I'm like, I should watch that again. Katie, who used to hang out with us.
0: Oh, you have to remind me. Sad now. I miss her.
1: She was liked that show a lot. Like, she rewatched it. That was a great one.
0: And I don't want to ruin it for Katie or anybody that is like me and is suspicious of people who are big Scientologists, but I was disappointed to find out the lead actor is one of those Scientology.
1: Jason Lee?
0: Yeah.
1: Oh, really? He's an old skater. He was in Mallrats. He was, man, I didn't know that.
0: Unless he ditched the group, but no.
1: Oh, that's a
0: I think he's, see, isn't it? And why? I don't know, because I don't know the guy, but it just kind of.
1: Well, it's like a cult. You don't like people.
0: I just double checked. You know what? Okay. He's cool again.
1: Oh.
0: He confirmed 10 years ago he and his family no longer practice Scientology.
1: Okay.
0: I hate to even call it a religion. That whole cult. It's not a religion.
1: Yeah,
0: it's a cult. Bizarre. It's creepy. It's
1: really
0: creepy.
1: Those stories about what goes on. Uh huh. Yep.
0: Yeah. So okay, he's good again.
1: Okay, he's speaking of good weekend views, Mallrats is always. Oh my gosh.
0: We were mentioning our former producer Katie, who we adored.
1: Yeah.
0: But it sounds like I met the new gal.
1: Yeah.
0: That we're going to have a new producer for Madison in the Morning, and I'm very excited for her because oh my gosh, is she pumped?
1: Yeah, I know. We'll see how long that lasts.
0: Yeah, I know. We'll ruin her by the end of the week. She'll be all gloom and doom. Calling in.
1: Oh, yeah.
0: No, but she seems like we got a good one. So
1: yeah, I think so. I can't wait to.
0: Fingers crossed.
1: Yes.
0: It is 7:55, 1310 WIBA.
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12: On the night before Halloween in 1975, 15-year-old Martha Moxley was murdered in the Tony Bellhaven neighborhood of Greenwich, Connecticut. She was rich and beautiful and loved by all who knew her. For decades, despite intense media scrutiny, police failed to make an arrest. In 2000, 25 years after Martha's murder, her one-time neighbor, Michael Skakel, was arrested. He'd been 15, like her, at the time of the crime. He was also a cousin of the Kennedys.
13: A teenage neighbor and friend of Martha Moxley.
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12: 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I watched the news. I read the articles. Of course Michael Skakel killed his next-door neighbor, Martha Moxley. He beat her to death with a golf club. I knew it. And if you followed the case like I did, I bet you knew it too. My name is Andrew Goldman. I've been a journalist for 30 years. I got involved in this case in 2015. But here's the thing. Once this story got its hooks in me, it wouldn't let me go. From NBC News Studios, Dead Certain, The Martha Moxley Murder is a podcast series that I believe will finally provide a full, true, authoritative account of the Martha Moxley case.
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2: 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All you got to do is pick up the phone, give them a call, 608-268-6211. That's 608-268-6211. And doctor, I am always updating my notes for the show. And it's always new doctor, new clinic, it feels like. And this week, we're actually going to start out talking about both of those. Of course, the newest clinic just up the road here from the radio station, right on the Madison-Fitchburg city line. Let's talk about the new clinic and the new doctor that's going to be working out of there as well.
40: Yes. So we opened the, it's right on the border of Fitchburg and Madison clinic about 2 months, I think it's been now. And so it's at 3220 Syene Road, right on the other side of one of those wildlife preserves down there. So it's in a kind of a cool location. But yes, so hopefully people that live on the south side of Madison or, you know, Fitchburg, Stoughton, those areas down there, that'll be a little bit more convenient clinic for them.
2: As we talk about the new clinic, and for folks that don't know, a lot goes into, I know,
0: you know, we don't really necessarily talk about it on the show, but you do a lot of work to try and find these locations that are really, really convenient for folks. And one of the strange things, and I know you and I have talked about this, as folks here in southern Wisconsin, but specifically like residents of Madison, for some reason, it seems like if something's on the other side of the isthmus, oh, it just seems so far away. This will really make it more convenient for folks, won't it?
40: Yes. That was one of the original reasons when we started the Middleton Clinic and then the East Madison Clinic, was I would get phone calls a lot, you know, of potential patients, and they would say, you know, I really want to come to your practice, but I live on the east side and I don't want to drive. I don't want to use the Beltline. And I kind of chuckled about it, because coming from Chicago, you know, you drove 45 minutes to go to the grocery store. Yeah. You drove 45 minutes to get to work. But I do kind of understand it. Also, we get a little bit spoiled here in terms of traffic, but during the summer construction season, you know, it can take you know, 30 minutes to drive, you know, like maybe 5 miles or something. So we did, you know, kind of try to space out the clinics in a way where it would make it more convenient to patients. And it's also funny, because I remember back years ago when I met with an insurance broker, and this broker was a little bit skeptical, you know, like the idea of direct primary care, but was skeptical of, you know, how are you going to compete with the big guys here in town? We know who they are, that have a clinic, you know, basically on every corner, you know, a lot of clinics. And so they were like, so why would somebody choose to come to you, you know, when they're going to have to drive past these three other clinics to get to your clinic? Like, why would they drive that extra distance and drive past other clinics? And, you know, I kind of said, well, because you can't, you know, get the things that we do in these other clinics. You know, the doctor's going to spend an hour with you. You're going to get an appointment easily. You don't have to wait 6 months to see a doctor. They're going to see you next week. So they're not able to get that level of service at the clinics that are all over the place. But we have made it, you know, through the years, more convenient for patients that they don't have to drive as far. But it's also interesting, because we do still have patients that will drive an hour to come to one of our clinics. You know, we have patients that are driving from the Dells, you know, as far east as, you know, Watertown, Waterloo. We've got patients coming from Dodgeville to the west. And then we've got patients, we have patients actually that come from Illinois that drive up, you know, to our either Janesville or our Fitchburg clinic to be seen.
0: That's pretty amazing. And for good reason. It's the irony too, by the way, doctor, you mentioned kind of those big players having, you know, clinics that, like every strip mall or whatever you drive by, they have a clinic. The problem is they have a lot of buildings, but not a lot of doctors and not a lot of time for patients. And kind of the irony is 4 locations of Advocate MD, all very convenient to get to. 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And that's one of the amazing things about direct primary care and Advocate MD. 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You can learn more about the doctors as well as the clinics. And if you're looking for options for your family, for yourself, if you're an employer, looking for some great options for your employees, definitely check out Advocate MD and direct primary care. Before we get into talking about some of the differences when it comes to training, when it comes to being a doctor, and of course, Advocate MD only having doctors on staff. Let's really quickly talk about doctors and Dr. Julia Danz, the newest doctor at Advocate MD.
40: Yes, so Dr. Danz has been now with us, I believe it's been about 3 months. She came to us. She's a local Wisconsin resident. I forget where she grew up, but her dad is also a family medicine physician, now retired. She went to Beloit College for undergrad, and then she did her residency in Michigan.

0: doctor so that they can accept new patients.
1: Pretty amazing as you talk about, you know, having the smaller panels and significantly smaller. When folks say, what does that mean? That means access. That means your doctor is available when you want to get in to see your doctor, when you come in to actually see your doctor. And let's talk about some of the standards that you set at Advocate MD. The standards, the bar is quite high, obviously, in the doctors that you select to work at Advocate MD. But that word doctors, people may not oftentimes realize this, because I think with again, those kind of those big players that are out there, they don't always disclose to you. Like, you assume somebody, if they're wearing a white coat and they're carrying a stethoscope and they're coming in to see you, I think a lot of times folks think, well, this must be a doctor. And there's nothing wrong with folks, you know, if you're a PA or a nurse, I mean, that's a very high level of training, and they're very good and very sharp people. But they're not doctors. Let's talk about what the difference is, and when it comes to education for a doctor, a little bit about the process. I know last week you had mentioned, you know, when you get finished college and do residence, you're a doctor, but you're still gaining experience and still doing training before you head out on your own, aren't you, doctor?
0: Yes, you know, Sean, this is a sometimes a difficult conversation to have, or you have to sort of tread lightly. And I will start off by saying that I have worked alongside of physician assistants and nurse practitioners, you know, both when I worked in the hospital as a hospitalist, when I worked in the emergency department. There are very, really well-trained, experienced NPs and PAs that work out there. But unfortunately, what we've seen in the trend in the current healthcare system is that these words are being used synonymously with a physician, an MD or a DO, and they are not the same, right? There's a very, very different level of education, training, and hours, years of clinical experience that go along with being a physician. You know, it used to be that, let's call them non-physician providers, would be kind of in addition to a doctor and help assist them, you know, see follow-up patients. If they had more complicated patients, that would go to the physician. Now it's really become this thing where they actually take on their own patients and manage their own patients without the assistance of a physician. I don't think a lot of people understand that. In the state of Wisconsin, we have something called a collaboration agreement, but for all intents and purposes, that basically means that you know, non-physician providers can function independently almost. I think somebody has to sign off their charts, but again, it's more of semantics than anything else. And I think that, you know, sometimes I talk a lot to patients, and you know, I definitely hear people say, you know, I see someone, a non-physician provider, and they really listen to me. I really like them. They've got a good personality. And I did get that with a doctor. You know, the doctor didn't listen to me. I had this doctor and they, you know, kind of rushed me through the visit, or they, you know, they didn't seem to care as much. And I think that's unfortunate because, you know, again, in the current system, that, you know, 10 to 15 minute system, you know, where you don't have the time to really talk to the patient and listen to all the concerns that they have, I definitely feel that patients get that feeling of being rushed, not being listened to, you know, the doctor's short with them. But I would also say that if you're experiencing that with your physician, it's probably time to find another physician. So I think there are some stereotypes of, and these are widely perpetuated on social media, that there are some stereotypes of, you know, like, well, doctors are kind of cold, and they, you know, like kind of matter of fact, and, you know, and then kind of the non-physician providers are just warmer, they're friendlier, they care more about the patient. It's like, really? Okay. But so I think that there, it's really important to find the right doctor, but it's also important to recognize that when it comes to your health and your medical issues, would you not want the person that has the most years of training and the most years of education? You know, there's all these kind of discussions and debate out there because we have a physician shortage, to say, should we kind of cut back the number of years of medical school? Should we cut back how long residency is? And I do see sometimes, I do understand the reasoning for that argument. Then on the other hand, I think if it was you or your child or your wife or your parent, wouldn't you want a doctor that had more years of training rather than less? So, you know, as a family medicine doctor, because I'll speak for my own specialty. So I went to 4 years of undergrad, you know, pre-medical courses, and you don't have to necessarily, you don't have to be a science major, but I was a biology, chemistry major. And then I went on to medical school, which is 4 years. The first 2 years are, you know, book learning. The second 2 years are clinical. So you're rotating through internal medicine, pediatric.

0: surgery, emergency medicine. And then your last year, you do electives. So you can do additional training and procedures, radiology, all these things that you think you need additional work on or more interested in. Then you go into a residency. And depending on the field that you choose, that residency at the lowest end would be 3 years. And at the highest end, it could be 7 years. Mm. You know, there are people that do, let's say, internal medicine, and then they go on to do a fellowship in cardiology or gastroenterology. So they do, you know, probably in total, you know, 6 to 8 years additionally. So again, that's 4 plus 4 plus an additional, you know, 3 to 8. That's a lot of years of school, and not just school, but when you are in residency, you are working clinically and taking care of patients, but you are constantly being supervised by someone else, right? So you have upper level residents, you have attendings. So they are watching you like a hawk and seeing the, you know, seeing what you're ordering, how you're working the patient up, if you're doing the correct, you know, diagnostic workup and treatment. And you have people that are evaluating you constantly. So that's, again, over a period of multiple years. So this is in stark comparison to, you know, non-physician providers, that most of them have a undergraduate degree. Then they usually have 1 to 2 years additional to that, depending on, you know, if they are a nurse practitioner or a PA. And then they basically go into practice. They should be supervised. It's almost like an apprenticeship type model. So you're kind of trying it out and somebody's working alongside you and they're helping you or you need help. But that is a lot different than a physician type model of training. And so that's part of the reason that we have chosen, and I have chosen as the owner of the practice, to keep our practice only doctors. So, you know, through the years, I've had a lot of pressure put on me of, you know, hiring non-physician providers. And again, I think there are some really good ones out there. And I do think that they are a valuable part of the medical team. But in our specific model of direct primary care, you know, part of this model is that we are taking care of as much as we can in the clinic. So that patient needs that mole removed, we're doing that. They need the joint injected, you know, they need that, you know, we need to be able to diagnose and treat a lot rather than referring them to specialists. So in this type of model, especially, I feel strongly that a physician is what is needed. And also we're finding that, you know, patients in general, you know, to kind of differentiate ourselves from the system, you know, patients are kind of shocked when they see that we only have doctors in the practice. Yes. So it's like you get to see your own doctor. And every time you see a doctor, again, that is in stark contrast to what we're seeing happening in the systems. Every single day I talk to a doctor that is talking about this or kind of bemoaning this situation that's happening, where physicians are unhappy, they're burnt out, they leave their practice, you know, a practice that, you know, a year or 5 years or 10 years ago had 5 or 6 physicians, now has 1 physician and 5 non-physician providers. So basically when that physician leaves, that gap is filled with a non-physician. So that creates a very different environment. And that also puts a lot of pressure on the doctor that stays. So we see this happening all over the place. And again, so when patients come to our practice, they get to see a doctor, they get a lot of their medical issues taken care of, they get, you know, the minor procedures done here in the clinic. We don't refer them out unless it's something that we, you know, is beyond our scope to do. And so it's a very different way of taking care of patients. And plus we have the time,
1: yes,
0: and that hour long visit to do all those things.
1: You know, it's you talk about, you mentioned if you're a doctor, really your high school graduation, you're just getting started. You're not even to the halfway point of your structured education. If you are planning to go on to become a DO or an MD, is there's a lot of years ahead of you. And there is obviously a role for all of these other people. Unfortunately, I think of, you know, as we're looking towards coming up about a month from now, Packers and football season getting underway. You hear about the, you know, backups and filling roles when like a quarterback goes down. Well, the guy's not really a quarterback, but he'll fill that role out of need. And unfortunately, we're seeing that. Is he as good as the starting quarterback? Absolutely not. Is he as good as the second string? Absolutely not. But they're there. They're helping out. There is a role there. And again, they're kind of being put up to it and doing what they can. 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Real quick, by the way, DO and MD, both doctors, just different letters. What is there a way to quickly summarize that, doctor, about what the difference?
0: Yes. So MD, medical doctor. So there, and DO is doctor of osteopathy. And I would say that it's two different medical schools that have very similar curriculums. Mm-hmm. I think that maybe 20 years ago, or I don't know how long osteopathy, when that started, but basically I would say that there used to be more of a difference kind of in ideology of you know, how patients are taken care of, but both, you know, kind of believe in like a holistic type taking care of patients. Mm-hmm. Doctors of osteopathy sometimes do osteopathic manipulation. You know, that's something that MDs, myself, are not trained to do. But, you know, that everything else I would say is very similar. It used to be also that DO medical schools, I believe, kind of really tried to push most of their students to go into primary care fields. I think that's also kind of morphed, and now more of them are going into specialty. But in general, right now, there's not a whole lot that differentiates those two. And again, their curriculums are similar. Then they go on to the same residency program. They take the same board exams. So the, you know, kind of the standards that they're held to are pretty much the same. So yes, both considered medical doctors, mm-hmm. but just a different medical school that they attended.
1: I always find that stuff absolutely fascinating. As we talked this morning with Dr. Nicole Hemkes of Advocate MD, the website advocatesdpc.com. That's advocatesdpc.com. Telephone number 608-268-6211. 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We're going to talk with Dr. Hemkes about the four areas of family medicine. We'll get the details on those. We'll do that next as Full Scope with Dr. Nicole Hemkes continues right here on 1310 W.
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1: 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And doctor, I know I just got way too interested in some of the technical stuff, and I apologize. I just got a couple of minutes, and I think it's important though to talk about, when we talk about family medicine, and I know that's that is near and dear to your heart, kind of what are those areas and what are we talking about there?
0: Yeah, so I look at primary care or family medicine as four areas. So the preventive care part, so that's when you come in for your annual visits, you get vaccines if needed, your recommended screening, diagnostic test, and then chronic disease management. So you come in for your checkup and we realize your blood pressure is high. You know, again, that could be through dietary changes, exercise, if we need to put you on a medication, following up for that, and you know, seeing the patient every 3 months or 6 months. So if somebody has diabetes, high blood pressure, high cholesterol, thyroid disease, all of that kind of chronic disease management. And then urgent care. So you sprain your ankle, you have a sore throat, you have a GI bug, you can see your family medicine doctor, assuming they have availability in their clinic for those things. And then lastly, in-office procedures. And again, I think this is something that has kind of evolved over the last 10 or 20 years, where family docs used to do a ton of stuff in the office, and slowly we do less and less. But in our clinic, we do dermatologic procedures, removing moles, cryotherapy, you know, warts, removing toenails. So whether it's a benign kind of cyst or a mole that's dark and we need to send it to pathology. So a lot of the things that you might think you have to go to a dermatologist for, we can do. And then musculoskeletal procedures like joint injections, trigger point injections. Dr. Balin does prolotherapy that we've talked about. And then gynecologic procedures, screening women for cervical cancer, endometrial cancer. Those are all things that we can do in our office, again, rather than having to refer a patient out to a specialist.
1: I just think it's just how great that one time you've got to go to urgent care, every few years. Just imagine if you didn't have to go to urgent care and you could actually go in and just see your doctor and not have to worry about being in a waiting room with a bunch of sick people and the hassle of seeing a stranger when you're just not feeling your best. 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Today is the day. Pick up the phone, make an appointment, become a member at Advocate MD, 608-268-6211. That's 608-268-6211. 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Dr. Hemkes, it's always great. You enjoy this great day and have a great weekend.
0: You too, Sean. Thank you.
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0: 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I mentioned also listening back to the show, or if you're listening to the program on the air this morning and you've got something you'd like Terrence to cover on the program, great opportunity for you to email questions at TWallUniversity.com. 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And joining us this morning is Terrence Wall of TWall Investments. Terrence, how are you doing this week?
1: Fantastic. It's heading into the weekend here. I'm calling in from up north.
0: Ooh.
1: It's beautiful weather and, another awesome topic today about assessments.
0: It's a fascinating topic, and you and I had a chance before this week's program to talk a little bit, and it's interesting perspective. Obviously, folks that have been listening to the program know a little bit about your background. People may not know, and we're going to talk about Board of Review and Open Book. I actually, in my community, sit on our Board of Review, and it's going to be interesting as far as perspectives. Before we get started, though, I do want to, especially perspectives of different communities, different municipalities, I'm gobsmacked on some of the stuff you've been sharing with me about some of your experiences. But before we kind of get into kind of the nitty gritty of it, let's real quickly just kind of lay this out. Talk a little bit about property assessments, why they matter, what type of impact they have on taxes, business owners, homeowners, investment property owners as well. Let's just kind of lay the groundwork real quick, Terrence.
1: Sure, absolutely. So we're going to talk about how to challenge your assessment today, how assessments are determined, and everything about assessments. The first important thing to understand is that it's not for the assessment of the overall value of a whole community, let's say like City of Madison, that is not determined by a Madison. What happens is the Department of Revenue comes up with a number for each community. So they come up with a number for your community, Sean. And they assign that number to your community, and they tell the assessor, come up with that number. And the assessor's job is to go around and assess all the properties and come up with a number that is equal to the number that Department of Revenue gave them. Now, I think that's ass backwards. I don't think that's lawful. It's supposed to be based on building it up from the ground up of what are the values of the properties. Instead, assessors are under pressure to come up with this number that the Department of Revenue invented. Now, what's the problem with that? First of all, during COVID, as an example, the Department of Revenue issued a guideline saying COVID has no impact on assessment. Well, that was an outright lie. You know, everybody knows that if you had retail stores that were forced to stay closed, you know, we had to give out some free rent to keep our retailers from going bankrupt, you know, and it would have cost us more if they'd gone broke and the space had gone vacant. So that did have an impact, you know, on income, and income, lower income means lower property value. So we should have gotten a lower assessment, but the Department of Revenue told the assessors around the state, don't lower assessments for COVID. So that's the first step, is this, the Department of Revenue issues this number. Then the assessors go and do their assessments, right?
0: Mm-hmm.
1: Unfortunately, they're not doing assessments property by property anymore. A lot of them are doing sort of mass assessments, the mass appraisals, you know, so to speak, where they'll say, you know, all office buildings are worth X, you know. And they, unfortunately, they come up with a trending number, what they call a trending number, totally invented, doesn't exist. And what they say is, well, you know, the city assessor Madison will say, oh, you know, assessments, you know, are trending up 5%. I'll just make up that number. And what that means is she decided that the assessments across the board will increase 5%. Now, in theory, the assessor is supposed to look at assessments, or excuse me, values, and based on sales and other data, and say, okay, what's happening in the office market? What's happening in the multifamily market? How are sales impacting valuation? How about single family homes? You know, are single family homes going up? You'll notice that as interest rates go up, valuations of homes go down. And yet the assessor never lowers values of homes. You know, they always keep increasing the assessment. They never decrease them. And yet if home values decline, they should have lower assessments. And that happens when interest rates go up. You can't sell it for as much as you thought you could have. So it's kind of a misnomer, the whole, you know, they kind of mislead the public as to how this whole process works. And then after they come up with an assessment, the next step is they have what's called an open book. First, they have to notify you. They send out your assessment card if your assessment's changing. And you get a letter or card, you know, in the mail. And then, they're supposed to hold an open book where you can show up or you make an appointment and you discuss your assessment with the assessor in person and move forward with, you know, either a compromise before they finalize your assessment. And if you don't, you know, if you can't get a number that you think is based on the market value and, you know, coming out of open book, you can then fill out a form and issue a challenge to your assessment. Okay? So open book is sort of a negotiation, you know, and you can come to a compromise there if you want, you know, and assessors are supposed to be there and to be informed and knowledgeable about. Unfortunately, in Madison, they played the game under Michelle Drea, this chief assessor, where she'll have somebody who didn't work on our assessment, this has happened to us, meet us for open book, and then they'll say to us, to our face, they'll say, "Why didn't come up with your assessment? So I don't know anything." And then they'll refuse to answer any questions, refuse to talk to you. Now that's illegal, but Michelle Drea at the city assessor of Madison is doing this sort of thing. We had this experience. Then after you issue a challenge, a written challenge, by the way, you fill out this form. And by the way, you do not have to give them all the information they're asking for. Okay. It's their job to come up with that information. You may choose to give them information based on evidence to provide a lower, you know, to prove you get a lower assessment or low value, but you don't, there's a lot of stuff they demand that has nothing to do with your assessment. And that, I think, is just, it's just harassment. It's just designed to throw up roadblocks, make you not want to give them information, you know, make you back down on your challenge. All right. But fill out the form, issue the challenge. The next thing is they hold a board of review. Now, that may not occur until summer or fall. You know, open book is usually in May. And you go to the board of review at your appointed time, and you present your case to the board of review about why you should get a lower assessment. Now, I should say this. Before you get to board of review, they have what's called a board of assessors. And that's sort of a secret body that meets in secret. You have no input and there's no transparency to that. And a board of assessors is really just assessors in the assessment office coming together and deciding, well, yeah, your assessment was correct. I mean, do you think, Sean, they would ever say, no, you did the wrong, you came up with the wrong number, Mr. Assessor. We're your coworkers. We think you came up with the wrong number. Of course not.
0: No.
1: So they have this board of assessors because they go to the board review and the assessor does it. Well, you know, the board of assessors, you know, affirmed the assessor's number. Well, yeah, that's like saying, you know, my wife affirmed that, you know, whatever, you know, for me, husband, you know.
0: You're a great man, yes.
1: It's all conflicted. Yeah, I'm a great guy. Well, thank you, you know. She probably wouldn't say that, though.
0: No, I know the feeling. I'm with you there, my friend. Yes. I do want to ask you, too, as we talk this morning with Terrence Wall of T-Wall Investments, learn more online, twallinvestments.com. As you kind of walk us through this process, and I want to continue on with that, is this universal, by the way, Terrence? Is this every municipality operates this way, or do some of them behave differently? I know Madison has and rightfully earned a reputation of being very, very difficult. Is that universal? I mean, does this go from the biggest cities to the smallest communities of some of these practices?
1: So the state law is clear, and they should all be practicing the same way, but the truth is that's not what happens. So bigger cities like Milwaukee and Madison have their own assessment departments. A lot of the small communities have, they contract out with one of, it's only two firms in the state that do assessments for smaller communities. And so you have these, you know, two firms and making all the decisions on all the assessments, and they kind of, as a monopoly, you don't really have a way to appeal around that. You know what I mean?
0: Yeah.
1: So you're dealing with a private sector person who really is working for government, and their sole, you know, they're afraid of losing the contract. So they always want to support the assessor and what the assessments came up with. They came up with, you know, but Madison operates outside the law. Now I want to say something else. Let's say you go to the board of review and you don't get what you want. If your property, your home or your property is worth less than $1 million or assessed less than $1 million, no one will tell you this little secret. So this is something you're going to learn right here. Mm-hmm. The first time you've heard this probably. You can appeal a property that's worth less than $1 million directly to the state assessor.
0: Oh.
1: So this is a statute, 70.85. So again, so it's 70.85, Wisconsin statute. Look it up, read it. And I did this once. So I had an assessor up in Door County. I built, you know, some townhomes. And the assessor said, well, we were lakefront property. And I said, well, wait a second. I've got a street in front of me. And then I've got a marina, private property, and a marina in front of that. Mm-hmm. And I'm not on the lake. I'm not on the water. And he says, well, it doesn't matter. You can see the water, so you're lakefront property. Well, that's not how the law, that's not how the assessor valuations work. It's not how the law works. So I appealed my townhome assessment directly to the state of Wisconsin. And I also, here's a catch. When you want to challenge your assessment, ask for a complete copy of your entire file. They have a file on your property, and they're supposed to give you everything in that file if you ask for it. You can do an open records request. They don't give it to you, they're breaking the law. So in this case, in Door County, I asked for a copy of the file. I got it. We went to the state assessor, you know, a couple months later. The assessor himself made his case to the state assessor. And then she looked at me and she said, you know, you seem kind of agitated. What's the deal? And I said, well, everything he just told you is a lie. And she looked at me like, well, that's a very serious allegation. You know, you better be able to back it up. I said, I can. And I reached in my backpack and I pulled out, here's the file, my assessment file, when he closed the assessment. So they're not allowed by law to add anything to the file after they close out their assessment. Mm-hmm. And I said, compare that to his folder in front of you, where it's stuffed full of all these comps and all this other data and information, which was not used to determine my assessment and was not in my assessment file when the assessment was closed. So he's breaking the law and he's lying to you. And the state assessor looked at the local assessor and said, is this true? And the local assessor squirmed and squeaked, you know, yes, it is true. And she's like, you're in big trouble, buddy. You know, and she issued a reprimand and he was fired. So I've had another great story. I had an assessment on a home of mine in Madison. It's the only time I lived in the city of Madison. After a year and a half, I got out of there because it was so, the harassment was unbelievable. Mm-hmm. And the home was done, the landscaping was not in, and we had an occupancy permit. So we moved in. Mm-hmm. And the assessor calls, well, I need to get in your home. And I said, you're not getting in my home. I'm not letting you in my home. And then he threatened me and said, well, I can assess your assessment, you know, whatever number I want. It may be really high.
0: Ooh.
1: You know, if you don't let me in your house. And I'm like, dude, you're working with somebody who has a master's degree in real estate valuation. What you just said is a violation of the law. You can't threaten me with a higher assessment if I won't let you in. I have the right to deny you access to my home. You don't need my home access. 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You can make your assessment without, you know, getting into my home. I hung up on it. And a few days later, my wife calls me screaming, you know, there's a man broke into our house, you know.
0: Oh my goodness.
1: I'm like, oh crap. And she goes, I chased him out the front door with a steak knife. So he broke in, came into the kitchen. She was standing there and she like, what the hell, you know, and grabbed a knife and chased him out the front door. I said, well, did you call 911? She said, no. I go, well, why didn't you call 911? Well, she was yelling something like assess or assess, like it was the assessor. So I called up the assessor. I gave him a little time to get back to his office. I called the assessor. I said, we had an altercation. I understand we had an altercation in my house an hour ago. And he goes, well, yes. I said, you broke into my house. You were trespassing. I denied you permission. You broke into my house and you trespassed and you scared the hell out of my wife. He's like, well, I thought your house was not done yet. I thought it was not done yet. I said, that has nothing to do with it. You still can't trespass on my property. And so in the end, I could have, had him fired.
0: Sure.
1: And charged criminally with trespass, you know. But I said, I'm just going to wait until I see what my assessment is before I decide to do anything. And I end up having this embarrassingly low assessment. because I think he was afraid I was going to go after him, which I did want to do, but you know, that's another whole involvement story, et cetera. But you can go to the state assessor. You don't have to go to the Board of Review. You can appeal directly to the state for anything under $1 million. And I highly encourage this because I think the state assessors are much more fair than the Board of Review. The Board of Review is there to back up, you know, the city and to backstop the city and say, we're going to enforce this. And boards of review in other communities can be super fair. Like we went to Windsor and the assessor, who was a private company, got it completely wrong. He was assessing our apartments higher than the apartments across the street, you know, same rent, same everything, you know. And I'm like, you can't do that. There's the Wisconsin Constitution that says you must assess properties uniformly. And you have to lower our assessment to match the other property. You can't have all these apartments assessed at different numbers. And he literally told the Board of Review, like, let's go to court. Let's go to court. You should sue him. I'm like, no, I sue you if I want to. You don't sue me. You know, that's not how this works. And he bullied the Board of Review. And thank God the Board of Review had the courage to stand up to him and say, no, you know, what you did was wrong. We're not going to court. We're going to fix this right here, right now. And we expect you to behave better. And so they did fix it. But some of these assessors get so hung up on being right when they're wrong. You know what I mean?
0: Yeah, no, I do. As we're talking this morning with Terrence Wall of T-Wall Investments. 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We do have to take a short break. But in the meantime, I hope you've had a chance to check out the website, TWallInvestments.com. 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We're going to continue our conversation with Terrence, talk a little bit more about when it comes to assessments and also when it comes to open book and other things. We'll get those details from Terrence. We will do that next as Ask the Experts with Terrence Wall of T-Wall Investments continues right here on 1310 WIBA.
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A lot of great information, all of the programs. This week in particular, a very in-depth show. This is one that we're going to carry over to next week as well because it's such an important conversation, important topic, and there is so many different factors to these assessments and dealing with assessments. And Terrence, just before the break, too, we were talking about some of the abuses that can go on when it comes to assess. Another thing, I think for a lot of us too, we always wonder, you get that knock on the door from an assessor. Generally, should you be letting them come in? Should you be telling them no, thank you? I mean, is there anything to be handled right there on the doorstep, or is this something that you want to kind of work through other processes?

0: Well, I think to be truthful, if your home looks like a piece of crap and you've got junk everywhere,
1: sure,
0: you might want to let them in. Okay. You know? But if your home is nice and clean and organized and has some nice benefits or amenities, you know, you probably don't want them in. They certainly don't need to get in. They don't need it all. I don't know why they think they do. They have the building plans from their building department at the city.
1: Yeah.
0: And they have all this data now. I mean, my God, they're overwhelmed with data today. They don't need to get in your house. It's just a way to bully you, in my opinion.
1: Mm-hmm.
0: But, I know we have limited time left. And so this is going to be a two-part series
1: mm-hmm.
0: where next week we're going to talk about, I'll tell you about how we got another assessor fired in the city of Madison back in 2016, and about how the city assessor, Michelle Drea, today is breaking the law, violating the Constitution. And I'm not just saying that. I've had two circuit court trials where we won, and the appeals court a week ago ruled in our favor, saying that the assessor has violated our rights. She was even fined $10,000 for refusing our discovery demand.
1: Wow.
0: And we're going to talk about that next Friday. The city just paid that fine. I think they should have made her pay it. But the city paid that fine just a week ago. Because the courts are so appalled at her behavior and the abuse of her office, it's stunning. So we're going to talk about that next week and how she has manipulated this whole process to make it really difficult for you to challenge your assessment. We'll go into details next Friday.
1: Real quick, I do want to ask you, Terrence, is the assessor, are they appointed by the mayor? Obviously not an elected role. How are they, real quick, where do they come from with Michelle? How does she get her position?
0: she's hired by the mayor. Unfortunately, she was at the Department of Revenue. So you're bringing over somebody who's a big government, wants as much tax revenue as possible. And the mayor of Madison appoints former people, former employees of the Department of Revenue to the Board of Review. You know, that's not right. The Board of Review is supposed to be like the one that you're on. Average citizens on a Board of Review, your neighbors who are considering independent and considering a challenge. Mm. Now, in Madison, they pay the Board of Review, so they're employees of the city. They're beholden to the city. They're big government, you know, leftists who want, you know, more and more tax revenue. They will rarely, if ever, rarely support the property owner. And so this is why I wanted you to know about this statute 70.85, where you can appeal to the state of Wisconsin. And we're going to talk about how the courts ruled against Madison and Michelle Drea and the abuses that she's been engaged in. And I think there needs to be some kind of state law to specifically prevent these abuses, because it's out of control in Madison, to be truthful.
1: 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Terrence, it's always enlightening. Thank you so much for joining us this morning. Look forward to talking to you again next week.
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Good Friday morning, Madison and the rest of God's country. Let's talk. Oh, it is Friday. Oh, it feels good, doesn't it? Long week, very long week, but we have arrived. Friday, August 21st, 2026, in the year of our Lord. I am your radio talk show host, Phil In Daddy. Matt Kittle, doing that one more time as Vicky and the rest of the crew are enjoying beautiful weather, too, I've seen up in Ballard's. For the Ballard's, the annual Ballard's fishing trip in Canada. Roger, have you seen that, what was it, a muskie that he caught? It was huge. It was 6 feet long if it was a foot. Massive fish they always catch up there, and this year is no exception. Vic, you'll be back with you on Tuesday, and I assure you she will have plenty of fish tales to share with you. Until then, it's yours truly, and of course, our excellent producer, Brandon. Let's go, Brandon. Coming up in just a bit. Well, we'll tell you about that in just a bit. Before we do that,

0: Iran and what is going on there or what isn't going on there. There is Russia and Ukraine, and whether we have declared war in that theater or not, we are deeply engaged in it, at least financially. And then there are the war games that the Trump administration has to play with, North Korea, for instance. Some interesting turn of events on that front. The Middle East in general now, the whole back and forth with Israel, allied to the United States, but clearly losing support among Americans. So lots of stuff to talk about. George will join us in just a few minutes on that front. Before we get there, though, wow, this is a massive amount of money lost on a really stupid gamble. And the stupid gamble was all in on the woke movement. Senator Ted Cruz, Republican Texas, is again dunking on a popular sports brand as the company's stock price hits a 12-year low. Cruz joined in on social media criticism of Nike, the swoosh emblazoned brand whose stock price has been on a steady decline for years. Of course, that wasn't assisted by its whole Colin Kaepernick and woke agenda buy-in. Cruz responded to conservative social media influencer Douglas Mackey's list of reasons why Nike stock was suffering in a callback to his own boycott of the brand several years ago. Sad and predictable, Cruz posted on X, where he reiterated that Nike's decision to nix its Betsy Ross theme shoe, remember that, was how the company lost me. I think the company lost me a long time ago. They lost me a long time ago because I don't want to pay $180 for a pair of shoes, but I'm a 50-something-year-old guy. I'm not really their target market. Cruz goes on to say, for my whole life, I wore nearly 100% Nike for athletic gear. Kaepernick pissed me off, but when they canceled the Betsy Ross shoe, it showed that their marketing plan was America hate. I went out, I bought brand new shoes, shorts, T-shirts. Turns out I wasn't the only one, he continued. Go woke, go broke. He bought different shoes, like a lot of Americans. We bought different light beer. Remember that? Target. There were a number of Americans who said, I'm not all in on your tranny kid suit, swimsuit. Again, I think it is only fair to note just how many companies went all in and got some serious financial problems on the woke movement. We'll take a quick break. We'll talk to foreign policy analyst George Beebe straight ahead on this Friday edition. Yes, it feels good just saying it. Friday edition of the Vicki McKenna Show with your old radio amigo, Matt Kittle. Stay with us.
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0: Keeping it real, keeping it right. The Vicki McKenna Show with yours truly, Matt Kittle. Glad you're here with us as we approach the weekend. Much to discuss, including what is going on in world diplomacy and American foreign policy. It is safe to say that the Trump administration has a good many irons in the fire on that front. I want to try to make sense of it all. George Beebe, director of grand strategy at the Quincy Institute, spent more than two decades in government as an intelligent analyst, diplomat, policy advisor, including as director of the CIA's Russia Analysis. He was director of the CIA's Open Source Center, and as a staff advisor on Russia matters to Vice President Cheney. You are well qualified, sir, to talk about what we are about to talk about, and I very much appreciate your expertise and time. Thank you for joining us.
1: Well, thank you for having me on.
0: You bet. I guess, you know, we have talked on many occasions and we've kind of centralized the talk a lot of times over the last several years. Of course, we've had much to talk about Russia, Ukraine. But I wanted to get your sense of here's the question. Knowing what's going on in Iran, knowing America's involvement in Russia, Ukraine, North Korea, you know, in Central America and South America, has the Trump administration bitten off more than it can possibly chew in when it comes to foreign engagement involvement?
1: Say so, no. These are all parts of the world that matter to American security. We can't do everything everywhere. That's obvious. We have limited resources, limited attention span. Not everything in the world is of equal importance to us. But I don't think we're in a problem of trying to do too much. I think we've basically gotten ourselves into a problem where we've tried to do things that we're not capable of doing. That has been a problem that's not unique to the Trump administration. That has been a problem that has afflicted, I think, every post-Cold War American administration. And it's one that we're going to have to address if we're going to achieve some kind of stability in the world and focus American foreign policy on the things that really do matter to the security and prosperity of the American people.
0: Where do you see at this point? This is a tough question, I admit. But where do you see at this point, based on what you have seen over the last half year, where do you see the situation in Iran going? Because I know Americans are, they've grown impatient, to say the least, according to the polling, but it's just back and forth all the time. The president says we're near a deal, then Iran, whoever is operating that place these days, no, we're not, and we're not going to do this, and death to America, and then more bombing, and then we cease for a while. Where do you think this is heading at this point?
1: Well, it could get a lot worse than it is right now, and right now it's not in a good place. So it's easy to be pessimistic about the situation with Iran. You know, fundamentally, we took what was essentially a manageable and largely regional problem, and have turned it into a problem that is much less manageable and much more existential for the American people. That's not a good thing. One of the things about foreign policy is you have to distinguish between things that you can manage and things that you can actually resolve. And the Iran problem was a manageable problem, but it was not a problem that we could just resolve and eliminate. And so we aimed too high. We decided we could overthrow democracy in Iran and eliminate this problem altogether forevermore. And that was, I think, fundamentally mistaken. And now we're finding ourselves in a situation where the Iranians have essentially said, you know, if our own stake. We're going to put your existence at stake. We can't shut down the Strait of Hormuz. And all of the energy and other goods that flow through the Strait of Hormuz to the world, that's essential. The world will go into deep, deep recession. And so will the United States. And there's not much we can do about that situation militarily. We can't eliminate Iran down the Strait of Hormuz through military means alone. We're going to have to strike a deal. And if we strike a deal with the Iranians, that means they've got some leverage over things that they care very much about. And we're going to have to make some concessions in order to get what we really need here. And that means that we're gonna have to do some things that are not going to be politically very popular. But the alternative, if we don't do those things, if we don't make some concessions here, is the Iranians have a knife on the throat of the world economy and of the U.S. economy. And that's a very uncomfortable position for us to be in. And if things really get bad, if they really go after energy infrastructure in the Gulf, desalinization plants in the Gulf, they could cause so much destruction. And this would have such lasting implications for the world that we would be essentially in a world of hurt for a long time to come. And that's not a good situation for us to be in.
0: It is not. It's a difficult situation, to say the very least. George Beebe, Director of Grand Strategy at the Quincy Institute, joining us on this edition of the Vicki McKenna Show with yours truly, Matt Kittle. In all fairness to the president, to the Trump administration, and to those who say it's finally time to act in Iran, all kinds of presidents, Republican and Democrat, have said, we're going to take care of this. We've got to take care of Iran. They are an existential threat. In all fairness to the Trump administration, it doesn't matter what we do or what we did. It was always going to be an existential threat. Iran, the leading terrorist funder of terrorism in the world, they were going to cause damage no matter what. Now they're forced to be in a position where they're planning and acting out more of the destruction than they may have, dropped before. But isn't it a damned if you do, damned if you don't? Because who in the world really truly wants Iran to have a nuclear weapon?
1: Well, it's absolutely right that the possession of an Iranian nuclear weapon would be a very, very bad thing for the world and for U.S. security. I don't think the Iranians had decided, and even to this point, I don't think they've actually decided to pursue the actual possession of a nuclear bomb, of nuclear weapons. What I think they wanted and have had settled on for several decades, really, was a nuclear capability that was something they could resort to in a short period of time if they found themselves in a crisis and they needed to have a nuclear weapon. So they wanted to remain just on the threshold of being able to put a nuclear device together, but not actually do it. Because I think they worried that if they did that, the Israelis would actually use nuclear weapons on Iran to prevent that from actually materializing. So they had found a zone. Now, Israel didn't like that comfort zone, neither did we. But it was far better that they be on that threshold forever and ever than to actually have a nuclear arsenal. And so that's a measurable problem. Now, the terrorism problem, sure. But that was not an existential threat to the United States. That was certainly a security threat. It was a real problem. The Iranians were causing us concerns in the region, but they were not undertaking large-scale terrorist activities against the Americans. people inside the continental United States, and we're not likely to, in part because they realize the implications of that sort of step for security. So, you know, not a comfortable situation, not a good one, but one that we could probably manage over time. Now we're in a situation where, for very good reasons, that we are very much intent on erasing the Iranian government altogether. We've tried to do that. So we're into an existential situation for them. Now, the things that deterred them from doing really bring the wrath of the United States down on top of them, that's already happening. You know, they're facing that wrath. So that deterrent is far less powerful. So we're going to have to figure out what we do in this current situation. Now, so I don't think the situation that we're in was sort of a no-win situation. I think we're in a manageable situation. It wasn't a great one, but it wasn't one that required us to go to war and to try to, you know, overthrow the theocracy there.
0: Final question for you, and I just have a minute, because all of this stuff is, you know, none of this exists in a vacuum, obviously. You've got China saber-rattling. You have the Russia-Ukraine thing. Is some semblance of peace, is that possible in these regions? I think, you know, this war in Ukraine goes on and on and on. How long will the Iran war go on? How long is that tenable here in the United States? And then what about China? What about North Korea? Can this administration reach some semblance of peace with all of these that is beneficial to the America First principles?
1: Yes, I think so. Now, the chances of doing that over the near term are not very good right now because of the circumstances that we're in, the current state of the war with Iran, the battlefield conditions in Ukraine. It's going to probably be a long time before we can really manage this situation. But I do think it's possible, and I think we have to set our sights at a different target in the world. At the end of the Cold War, we decided that we had a window of opportunity to really change the world, to pursue what President George W. Bush called the freedom agenda. We were going to democratize all these other countries, and that democratization process, you know, reforming Russia, changing regimes in the Middle East, transforming China, that would produce security and stability in the world. And that didn't work out. You know, we aimed too high. It turned out we couldn't change the world. So we're going to have to recognize that we're going to have to return, I think, to the foreign policy principles that we pursued under President Richard Nixon, which was essentially an equilibrium, a balance among the world's great powers that essentially allowed the kind of stability in the world that would secure the United States and enable us to prosper and to focus on achieving better lives for the American people and minimize the chances of getting into great power conflict in the world. And that's the challenge we're facing now. We need an equilibrium in the world, a balance among the great powers that doesn't have Russia and China and Iran and North Korea to cooperate with each other against us. Still a possible goal. It's going to take us a while to recognize that that's what we need to pursue, but it's not unattainable. I think with some smart diplomacy, that vision is still achievable.
0: Well, in the popular lexicon, as we relate to the world today, I don't think the Kalshi markets are too bullish on, you know, getting there anytime soon. That's for sure.
1: Oh, no, that's right.
0: As
1: it's
0: always,
1: going to be a long-term effort.
0: Yeah, indeed. As always, a pleasure to talk to you, sir, and I really do appreciate your expertise. Have a great weekend.
1: Great. You too.
0: George Beebe, Director of Grand Strategy at the Quincy Institute. Been doing this thing for a long time, CIA's Russia analysis, working alongside on these areas of foreign policy and diplomacy for a long time. We'll take a quick break. Coming up next, the left is telling you what they want to do. Listen. The Vicki McKenna Show.
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28: Thank you, geeky kid. I appreciate that. Hey, how you doing? Looking a lot better out there. Friday, weekend right around the corner. Matt Kittle, your old radio talk show host fill-in daddy, doing just that on this Friday edition of the Vicki McKenna Show. Recently, I had a chance to go exploring in my old stomping grounds, or at least where my family is from, and that is the state of Illinois. And a lot of my family have left that state because it's in a state of ruin after, God, how many years of Democrat leftist control. I was in the city of Chicago, the great city of Chicago, the city of big shoulders, and oh my Lord. Everywhere I walked, there was a homeless person underfoot, not just sitting like at the curb, but laying down in the middle of the sidewalk so that you had to step over, in many cases, the homeless person. The sirens were on constantly, as you can imagine, and Lord knows what those law enforcement officials are up against today. But I also had a chance. We traveled back and we stopped in the city of Ottawa, Illinois. It was the place where my wife was born. Her siblings, her older siblings, lived there in their early childhood up through elementary school. And so my wife doesn't have a lot of memories of it, but my father-in-law certainly does. And for him, an old Iowa guy, that was home for a decade plus of his life. He began raising his family there. So we stopped into Ottawa to see the old haunts. And in Ottawa, of course, they have one of the great statues devoted to the great emancipator, Abraham Lincoln, the namesake of the state's motto or slogan, I should say, however you define that, the land of Lincoln, its name, its nickname. Because it was in Ottawa where the first Lincoln-Douglas debates occurred between the two great political minds in Illinois of that time and the great national political mind of that time. And that individual is not Abraham Lincoln. There were people nationally who knew the name of Abraham Lincoln, or at least they knew some guy named Abram Lincoln is what they usually screwed up his name in the national papers. But Abraham Lincoln was not a national figure, really, in 1858. He was on the forefront of the creation of the Republican Party. There's no doubt about that. He was the leading voice in, or a leading voice when it came to stopping the spread of slavery into the territories. There's no doubt about that. But the guy he debated, the U.S. Senator from Illinois, he debated Stephen Douglas. They called him the Little Giant. He was the guy. He was on a fast track at that time to the presidency. He had come up with what he thought was a workable solution to slavery and the expansion of slavery, that you could have states decide whether they wanted slavery or not. Popular sovereignty, as it was called. That didn't work out so well. We had something called Kansas-Nebraska. We had Bleeding Kansas. There were battles all around in that time. There were deep divisions in this country, the deepest that they've ever been. And when I hear about divisions in this country today, and I think about it in a historical perspective, I think, well, come on. This country, these United States of America, waged war against each other in a civil war, the bloodiest we have ever seen. Brother killing brother, 600,000, 700,000 killed in the Civil War. But then I thought to myself, I'm looking around and I'm following politics as I do, and I see deep division in this country. And I see a left, absolutely a far left, dedicated to not just a resistance, but an active force of revolution against the current administration, yes, Trump derangement syndrome, but against the American system of governance, against a republic, a constitutional republic, representative democracy. We keep hearing over and over again from Democrats who are really socialist and communist, and the socialist movement more and more. We keep hearing about, proposals to get rid of borders. They've already done that effectively during the Biden administration. No more America, just a place where the rest of the world can congregate. Massive government, untenable. Abolishing constitutional balance of government, the three the three branches of government, no Senate, no Supreme Court. That's the kind of stuff that is the breeding ground of the Civil War and will come back, I believe, to be some semblance of a civil war if we do not check it at the polls and make sure that these people are politically stopped. I think the great emancipator said at the time of his presidency, if the terror must come, it must come now. We must fight for this republic. Back in a flash on the Vicki McKenna Show with Matt Kittle. Hang on.
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0: Well, that says Friday to me. Right there, huh? Doing it to it just a not long left in the 9 o'clock hour. Man, that flew by. How about the 10 o'clock hour coming up straight ahead? What do we have for you? Well, what don't we have for you? One of the things that I'm looking forward to is all week long we have been doing a tribute to the big blockbuster movies of the 1980s. Why? Because I'm sick of 2026. Quite frankly, I've grown fatigued. I've grown exhausted over this current America, this current world, with so much of the crap that we have dealt with, from the woke to the Marxist revolution, all of it. I've had it, and I just want to go back to a simpler time. So we have been doing 80s movie trailers, the big blockbuster hits of the 1980s. We got a great one coming up for you in the 10 o'clock hour. I hope you'll be listening. I am sure, I am 99% sure that you have seen this movie, or at least heard of this movie, one of the biggest movies of the 1980s. As we continue our 1980s movie trailer extravaganza, straight ahead on this edition of the Vicki McKenna Show with your old radio amigo, Matt Kittle. Stay with us.
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8: This is House Call for Health. Today we're talking about dengue fever, not because of a specific outbreak, but to highlight the risk. The Mayo Clinic describes it as an illness from mosquito bites, most often found in tropical and subtropical areas of the world, like the Caribbean, Latin and South America, Southeast Asia, and the Pacific Islands. And while it's more common in those areas, there are cases in Europe and the United States. With a mild case, you might get a fever and flu-like symptoms, including headache, muscle or joint pain, upset stomach, vomiting, swollen glands, and a rash. But a worse version, called dengue hemorrhagic fever, can cause a sudden drop in blood pressure, bleeding, and even death. You can get a vaccine for it. It's two shots a few months apart. But the World Health Organization says the vaccine alone won't lower the number of cases where it's most common, suggesting people also need to prevent mosquito bites and manage mosquito populations. For more health news, go to foxnewshealth.com. House Call for Health, Elisa Brady, Fox News.
9: Take a pause.
10: Montana wildlife officials are asking people to break with the tradition this summer, huckleberry picking in the wild. The woman known as the Western Montana Wild Forager, River Shannon Aloya, says it's slim pickings.
11: These plants are severely damaged. We had continuous cold snaps in the spring.
10: Bears are big huckleberry fans, and since there are so few berries, bears and people wind up in the same spots trying to pick them. Jamie Jonkel works for Montana's Fish, Wildlife, and Parks Department and says there have been lots of berry picking bear encounters.
12: You know, the bears are trying to feed on the berries. The people are hiking and biking and living, you know, right in where the berries are. So, yeah, it's been an interesting year.
10: Grizzly bears especially can be downright pigs when it comes to huckleberries. They reportedly eat up to 200,000 a day in the summer. Take a pause. Jill Nato, Fox News.
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14: What was once a niche hobby is now a cornerstone of modern entertainment. Eamon Dignam, Fox News.

0: On, baby, let the good times roll. Here you go, thrill seekers. Back at it, the second hour of the Vicki McKenna Show for this August 21st, a Friday edition, 2026, in the year of our Lord, Matt Kittle. You know, some people call me the space cowboy. Yeah. Some call me the gangster of love. Some, not many, but some, call me Maurice, because I speak the pompous of love. But you can just call me your old radio amigo, filling in for Vicki, as she and Roger and the rest of the fish and crew are bringing in the big lunkers on the Ballard's annual trip in Canada. And it looks like, from the photos I've seen, they've caught some real big fish. Really big. And they've had excellent weather for the most part. At least the photos I'm seeing, just beautiful blue skies. Vicki's back with you on Tuesday. We'll do the show one more time on Monday with yours truly. And, of course, our excellent producer, Brandon. Let's go, Brandon. Coming up in just a bit, a little bit more perspective on where the DNC, which has been commandeered by the radical left in America, where the Democrat Party is going, whether it wants to or not. As I know you have heard, the DNC met for their big summer meeting in Austin, Texas, the place with the slogan, "Keep Austin Weird." I think they accomplished that mission with, scores of Democrats in attendance last week. Democrat leadership, which is having a heck of a time with some of its members, many of its representatives, who would like to see all kinds of crazy things happen in America, not very popular policies. We will delve a little bit more into that coming up. I wrote a piece earlier this week. You can find it at The Federalist, thefederalist.com, about two of the key resolutions that they passed involving a little something they like to call the abolishment of ICE, because they don't want borders. So we'll talk about that in just a bit. Before we get into that, however, it has been a great pleasure for me all week long to provide to you some of the great movie trailers from some of the biggest movies of all time, and certainly the biggest movies of the 1980s. Why are we doing this, you're asking yourself? Why is Kittle doing this? Kittle is doing this because he's a child of the 80s, and it seemed to me, growing up then, as I know it seemed for my parents growing up in the 1950s, a much simpler time. And I want to get back into Doc Brown's time machine with the flux capacitor fluxing, and I want to head back there, and I don't think I want to come back to 2026, because it's insane. The only reason I want to stay here is because I love my family very much. And I love my country very much. And I would like my country, in some ways, I would like my country back. And I would like to sustain this constitutional republic that we've had for 250 years. So, all of that said, here is the trailer for one of the biggest movies of the 1980s. You will know what it is almost immediately. Don't be afraid.
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2: 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You have?
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0: Ghostbusters.
1: Hey, anybody see a ghost?
0: They catch the ghost that won't stay dead.
2: Ghostbusters!
0: They're armed. They're dangerous.
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4: 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Okay, all right, important safety tip. Thanks, Egon.
0: They're professionals.
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1: Keeping it real, keeping it right. You know where you're at, don't you? I hope so. It's the Vicki McKenna Show with your fill-in talk show host, Daddy Matt Kittle. How are you? Yes, it is Friday, and it feels good, doesn't it? It's that weekend is right around the corner. I know that there are some folks out there who have decided when they came into work today, they struggled in. They was like, okay, I'm going to do it. You know, the weekend's almost here. They got about 15, 20 minutes into the workday, and they said, you know what? I'm going to call this thing now. Done with the week. Let's put the time of death on this week, and let's get into the weekend. And they turned to their boss bravely, and they said, you know what, boss? I'm going to tell you something. I'm not feeling so good right now. I think I need to go home, take a PTO, a little PTO there. I said, oh, yeah, oh, so, no, don't get anybody sick around here. Just make sure that you come back to work and you're ready to work because you will be working very hard on Friday. And I assure you that will happen. I've created a whole thing there. And I'm not exactly sure why. Anyway, I think there are some people who have already left to get ready for the weekend because there isn't much summer left. So you got to go get you some. You got to go get you some. Here's something that you can look forward to right as fall begins. The iHeartRadio Music Festival Flyaway Contest. I'm going to tell you, this is quite the trip. A trip for two to the iHeartRadio Music Festival in Las Vegas on September 18th and 19th. Round-trip airfare for two to Vegas. You get two nights hotel, ground transportation, tickets to both nights of the iHeartRadio Music Festival, plus $1,000 gift card. And you'll get to see Kenny Chesney, the Goo Goo Dolls. Snoop Dogg will be bringing the show. Lainey Wilson, and many, many others. That's just a sample. Again, it's our iHeart Radio Music Festival Flyaway Contest. Stay tuned for that because we're going to give you another chance to win in the 1 o'clock hour and again in the 5 o'clock hour in the Dan O'Donnell Show. All right, as we discussed before, there was quite a DNC summertime sleepover. A get-together by Democrats, delegates, if you will, representatives of today's Democrat Party, the DNC summer meeting, and it included the things that the so-called establishment Democrats, or those who still have a sense of political disaster. And there aren't many left, but there are some Democrats yet who are like, stop saying the quiet part out loud. People will not vote for us if you say that. We told you yesterday about a Rasmussen poll that found 78% of Americans surveyed said they would not support all of the wacky ideas coming out of the far left in America. Candidates proposing socialism and other radical ideas face defeat by candidates who defend American traditions. The latest Rasmussen Reports poll, national survey, online survey, finds if given the choice, 78% of likely U.S. voters would vote for a candidate who wants to preserve America's constitutional system of government. Just 13% would vote for a candidate who wants to make radical changes to our system of government. That's good news. If the numbers are true and they hold up, that's very, very good news, because the Democratic, the people who are really the face of the Democratic Party, the grassroots, if you will, that have, they have absolutely taken over the party. What they want, they get. It's just that the party itself, the machinery behind it, no, we can't say this stuff. We want to do this stuff. Remember, if you want to do this stuff when you're elected, don't say this stuff. Well, that's what they're doing. When the accomplice media tell you that there is such a thing as a moderate wing of the Democratic Party, remember what the National Party, the Democratic National Committee, did on August 15th, 2026, a day which will live in infamy. Remember that November's midterm elections come down to this, the sane versus the insane on the ballot. In an effort to offer voters varying degrees of insanity, the DNC last Saturday staked out two positions on U.S. Immigration and Customs Enforcement, a resolution seeking to abolish ICE and another looking to gut it. Each measure, as we noted, passed unanimously by voice vote during the committee's summer meeting in August, Texas. It was like sleepaway camp for the deranged in the city of the deranged. The DNC Resolutions Committee advanced the motion 25-12. So there was some resistance in the committee work that set this motion to move forward. That was late last week. And that motion urged Democratic members of Congress to craft legislation abolishing ICE and enacting immigration reform that provides pathways to citizenship, protect workers, and ensures dignity for all impacted people. That sounds nice, doesn't it? Sounds real nice. Sounds like, imagine all the people. Imagine there's no country. Blah, blah, blah. That, according to Common Dreams, a left-wing nonprofit news, in quotes, organization, founded by a Dem operative by the name of Craig Brown. So the first stuff is the meat. The other stuff is the fluff surrounding it. They want to craft legislation abolishing ICE. The other stuff, enacting immigration reform that provides pathways to citizens, protects workers, and ensures dignity. All that is crapola. They want to abolish ICE because they do not want, they do not respect borders, and without borders you do not have a country. And that's there you are back to your John Lennon imagine again. Imagine there's no country. Okay, well, at the very least, more than three quarters of Americans want to continue to imagine, not only imagine, but they want to make sure that there is a country. And for there to be a country, you have to have borders. You have to stop illegal immigrants from coming in. You have to have an immigration system that truly does need reform. It needs reform this way, that we honor the process of legal immigration and that we all understand what legal immigration is. That we're not just opening up the door and saying, hey, cartel leader. Hey, drug mule. Hey, child trafficker, child sex trafficker, come on in. You're all welcome. Boy, talk about give us your, you know what? You know the thing. Now, therein lies the issue. There's got to be a process. There has to be a vetting process. There has to be, okay, you want to come to work in America. Great. That's wonderful. What do you want? You want to contribute to America and the continuation of this republic? Okay. Wonderful. You want to be an American and not come to America and live your experience, your lived experience, whatever the crap that they're pushing out there. You want to come to America and be part of America, the traditions of America. You don't, for instance, want to come to America and impose Sharia law on Americans. Can we at least agree on that front? No, reform is necessary, not the kind of reform that these lunatics are preaching when they say abolish ICE, because that's what it would do. Abolish ICE means abolish immigration enforcement in America. And we effectively did that for 4 years in this country. And we've done that to a greater or lesser degree for a long time in this country. The only stopgaps have been between 2017 and early 2021, and then now, early 2025, until the end of the Trump administration. And if we vote for leftists who truly want to, whether they want to say the quiet part out loud, and many do, or whether they want to keep it a secret, the worst kept secret in American politics, in order to maybe convince some people that they're not as crazy as they really are, well, here you are. That's the reality of the situation right now. That is what we're dealing with. They do plan to do that once they get into power. They want to end ICE. They want to end immigration enforcement. That's one of the big things. I remember on Seinfeld, an episode where Jerry Seinfeld is trying to get his rental car at the airport. And he's made a reservation before. And so he comes up to the counter and he says, "Can I have my car, please?" "Yes, certainly. Here's your compact car." "Well, I didn't. That's not what I ordered. I ordered a mid-sized car, not a compact." "Well, that's what we have." And he said, "Well, that's not what I had in the reservation." And so they're back and forth. "You don't know how to reserve the car. There's the importance ultimately is not just that you have the law. The importance is that you enforce the law. We are in a time of enforcement. Abolish ICE. Leftists want to end that time." It's really what it comes down to. It is now time for news and weather and all of that good stuff. Back in a flash, the Vicki McKenna Show with Matt Kittle. Hang on.
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2: 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It appeared to be Lucas Van Ness.
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0: Just before midnight on Saturday, February 19th, 2005, Danielle Imbo and her friend Richard Patron left a crowded Philadelphia bar. The two 30-somethings planned to walk to Richard's truck and drive home, but they never made it.
1: It does not make sense. It's like they literally vanished.
0: The two were never seen again.
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0: Was it an accident, or were they murdered?
3: No one had a motive to kill them.
0: Those same questions frustrated law enforcement. The FBI called it murder for hire.
1: Who killed these two individuals, and how did they get rid of them?
4: Both of them weren't the target. One of them was the target. The other one was wrong place, wrong time.
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3: It was definitely murder for hire for Danielle, not for Richard.
1: You're right, it could be. But it also could be something your son did, too.
3: 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No one.
1: He's your son. And in your eyes, he's innocent. But in my eyes, he's just some guy my sister was with.
0: Fingers were pointed, allegations were made, and lines were drawn.
1: That drove the wedge between the families.
0: What happened to Danielle and Richard?
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0: I'm Andrea Gunning. In this series, I dig into my own investigation to find answers for the families and get justice for Richard and Danielle.
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8: Oh, I love this one. A little Bachman Turner Overdrive, as we like to say, BTO. You ain't seen nothing yet. No, I still got it, don't I? The old DJ, it never leaves you. It doesn't. Gosh almighty, did we have some good times flapping them lips and spinning those hits. Matt Kittle on this Friday edition, and it's here. I didn't think it would be here, but it's Friday edition of the Vicki McKenna Show. Vicki, of course, in Canada with the gang at the Ballard's Trip. She will be back in with you on Tuesday. Actually, we'll be back one more time on Monday. Take care of some business here. But we've got some business to take care of first in this this 10 o'clock hour of the Vicki McKenna Show as we wrap it on up. We have, throughout the week, been celebrating the big 1980s blockbusters as we travel back in time, kind of the theme, the 1980s big blockbuster movie trailers. Here was one of the biggest movies of the 1980s. And I believe this is where the phrase that pays appeared. Hasta la vista, baby!
27: A weapon will be invented like no other. This weapon will be powerful, versatile, and indestructible. It can't be reasoned with. It can't be bargained with. It will feel no pity, no remorse, no pain, no fear. It will have only one purpose: to return to the present and prevent the future. This weapon will be called the Terminator.
28: You're dead, honey.
29: What day is it? The date?
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29: What year?

0: DN38416, assigned to protect you. You've been targeted for termination.
1: Why does it want me? Why me?
2: Arnold Schwarzenegger is the Terminator. Your future is in its hands.
3: I'll be back. Oh, man, wasn't that something else? I remember seeing that in the movie theater. I remember seeing that on VHS tape. I remember thinking to myself, boy, Arnold really has a... he's really got control of the old English language, doesn't he? Good stuff. Good stuff when we were kids. As I said before, these insane times, and I'm sure, I know my parents felt the same way. They used to tell me about it. I wish I could go back in time. It was easier then. And I do get that. Terminator, one of the great big movies of the 1980s. What was the other thing I was going to get to here as well? Beyond the nostalgia of the 1980s. Oh, yeah. Yeah, that's absolutely right. As we go through the election cycle, and what a long, strange trip it has been thus far, it is only going to get more insane. Isn't it nice that we can count on good quality broadcast television programming like The View? I know, I joke. No, it's leftist propaganda crap. There's an interesting piece in The Federalist about The View and playing both sides as it faces a Federal Communications Commission investigation. The View can't be both a neutral newscast and a leftist propaganda foghorn. Jay Rogers is the author of the piece. I don't have time to go into much of it, but as we know, Disney and ABC walked into a federal courthouse in Washington earlier this week and asked a judge to save them from the Trump administration. The network's 45-page complaint accuses the FCC of running a, quote, retaliatory campaign against ABC for broadcasting content the White House dislikes. In a separate FCC docket, Disney lawyers have spent months arguing that a panel show anchored by Joy Behar and Whoopi Goldberg. That's right, Joy and Whoopi. That's what you think of when you think of The View. That panel show is functionally indistinguishable from Meet the Press. At least that's what Disney is arguing. Okay. All right. Both arguments cannot be entirely true at once. And after a decade testifying on fiduciary duty and evidentiary standards, Rogers says, I have developed an ear for a witness who wants the jury to believe two contradictory stories, depending on which room they are standing in. This is the real story buried under Tuesday's headlines. The View, for anyone who has never watched it, and you can thank your lucky stars for being in that position, I say as an aside. Anyone who has never watched The View, this is an ABC daytime opinion and entertainment program, a politically left-wing panel where celebrity guests, 99.5% of them being leftist morons, they engage in cultural chatter and news headlines, all run through the co-host's strongly held personal leftist views. There's nothing illegal about that. There isn't. Yes, government leaning on a broadcaster's license because it dislikes the coverage should worry every American who still owns a copy of the Constitution. But ABC's own legal position that this program is simultaneously a target of unconstitutional persecution And a neutral, bona fide news program does not survive first contact with its own guest list. Start with what actually happened. And you see, in April, FCC Chairman Brendan Carr ordered early license renewal reviews for Disney's 8 owned and operated ABC stations in markets from Los Angeles to New York, Philadelphia, big stations. That was years ahead of their normal 2028 through 2031 schedule, the first time in more than 50 years the agency has done that. The timing followed a dust-up, if you recall, from little Jimmy Kimmel, that obnoxious little bugger. Little Jimmy Kimmel saying Melania Trump, quote, had a glow like an expectant widow. Yeah, Jimmy's a douche. And it landed on top of an existing FCC probe into Disney's diversity, equity, and inclusion practices. See, Disney already had some problems, to say the least, before Jimmy got involved. ABC's lawsuit, filed before U.S. District Judge Lauren Alicon, asks for a temporary restraining order and argues the administration waged a retaliatory campaign against ABC for disproving what it broadcast. Commissioner Ana Gomez, the lone Democrat on the FCC, publicly cheered the lawsuit, calling the renewal process, quote, a campaign of censorship and control. Isn't that interesting? Censorship and control, as in this ABC news program, The View, air quotes around news, basically silencing any and all conservative voices and conservative perspectives as a news organization. I would say that would be a campaign of censorship and control, wouldn't you? I think any reasonable person might suspect that. Separately, and this is the part most coverage buries, the FCC has spent months examining whether the show is still eligible for the bona fide news interview exemption to the equal time rule, a Section 315 provision that forces a station to give rival candidates equal airtime once it lets one candidate on the air. So the Media Bureau put broadcasters on notice in January that segments motivated by partisan purposes do not get that exemption. And that's the argument over and over again. If you are going to violate the Equal Time Clause, you're not going to get away with that. And yet here we have ABC and The View censoring right of center viewpoints and then claiming that it is being censored. Amazing. All right, we'll take a break and wrap it up here on the Vicki McKenna Show. Hang on.
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11: Oh, mama, I'm in fear for my life from the long arm of the
3: Lord. Whoa, baby. Time flies when you're doing radio, I'll tell you that much. I've done a few of these programs in my time, and that is it. 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Had a lot of fun, but it's time to, well, as Tom Petty once said, time to move on, time to get going. What lies ahead, I have no way of knowing. Although I do know what's coming up, we'll take a break now, and we will be back at 2 o'clock for a little something that I like to call Afternoon Delight, the afternoon portion of the Vicki McKenna Show. The whole gang will be here. Yours truly, your old radio amigo. Brandon, let's go, Brandon, our excellent producer, and the rest of the Kittle Kids, as we like to call them, in the Kittle Clubhouse. The Rumpus Room, all of the above. We're going to talk about a number of things as we wrap up Friday. Hopefully, we will be able to include one more. Yes, I'm going to book this right now. Count on it. Join us on in the 2 o'clock hour of the Vicki McKenna Show. We'll have one more 80s movie trailer for you as we celebrate the big blockbusters of the 1980s and think about a simpler time. Until then, have a great lunch. Kittle saying, goodbye, so long, God bless.
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13: There was a murder in Central Ohio that many people still don't want to talk about. The man who committed that crime once sat on death row, but now he's on the run. His name is Lester Eubanks. Lester didn't tunnel out of prison or scale a stone wall. On a December morning in 1973, he and a small group of inmates were granted permission to walk outside prison walls. His handcuffs were taken off. He changed into civilian clothing, and he and three others were driven to a local mall. They were told they could wander the stores and were asked to return to a designated meeting spot. Hours later, all the inmates came back, except Lester Eubanks, and he hasn't been seen since.
14: He had a full plan. The guy had a plan.
15: I was just astounded that this could actually happen.
13: There were many years when it seemed like no one was even looking for Lester, but recently, his whereabouts have become the focus of the U.S. Marshals Service, the federal agents who track fugitives. The case is testing the marshals.
14: Those nine lives are running out, and we're going to catch up with Lester.
13: And is being urged on by those hurt most by Lester's crime.
16: He's had enough free time. He confessed to the crime, and his time is up.
13: I'm Sunny Hostin with ABC News. Over the past year, a team from the ABC News investigative unit joined the search for Lester Eubanks. They uncovered new leads, possible sightings, and at every turn found resistance from those who want Lester Eubanks to be forgotten. What they've uncovered is a case that's about more than murder. It's about family loyalty, a life on the run, and a first-hand look at how the U.S. Marshals are trying to solve one of the oldest fugitive cases in American history. Now they may be closer than ever. From ABC News.
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19: Despite what you may have heard, there may not be a mass exodus in the Golden State.
20: California, here we come, right back where we started from.
21: California's population decreased slightly last year, but new research shows the drop was very small compared to the state's total population. Smart Asset says out of the nearly 40 million people, fewer than 10,000 moved away. That's just 0.02% of the population. That challenges the idea that lots of people are leaving. California's decline was the smallest of any state that lost people, and that includes Florida and Texas. The Lone Star State may have Willie Nelson, but we've got a guy with braids.
22: Laid back.
21: In Los Angeles, I'm Michael Kastner.
19: And more Americans are growing very concerned over the use of artificial intelligence of daily life. Matt Mattinson with more.
23: That's according to a new Pew Research survey, which showed that 52% of respondents saying they're more concerned than excited about AI. That matches the all-time high seen in the 2023 survey. Less than 10% said they're more excited about AI than concerned, the lowest number ever recorded in the survey.
19: And if you're sweating over a few credit card bills, the national debt is now at $40 trillion. Mark Mayfield has more.
24: The Treasury Department said the number was surpassed Tuesday afternoon. It comes earlier than analysts had expected, in part because of billions not realized after some of President Trump's tariffs were invalidated by the courts. The current federal debt limit is $41.1 trillion, at which point Congress would need to raise the debt ceiling.
19: And the mayor of New York is filing a lawsuit to prevent teachers' assistants from getting bonuses.
25: The mayor is suing to block the Respect Check Act that was unanimously passed by New York City Council last month, granting roughly 25,000 paraprofessionals quarterly payments totaling $10,000, putting Mamdani at odds with the United Federation of Teachers. In New York, I'm Natalie Migliori.
19: I'm Monica Nelson with your consumer and business news.
26: Spidey's expected to rule the box office for a fourth straight weekend.
27: My name is Peter Parker. I have something to tell you that's going to sound crazy, but it's the truth.
26: Spider-Man Brand New Day is expected to make another $40 million, fighting off newcomers like Insidious, Out of the Further, and Mutiny. The host of Reading Rainbow is taking a step back to prioritize his mental health. Michael Threet's writing on Threads that he's checking into a hospital for treatment. Apple Music is rolling out a new label to battle against AI-generated songs.
23: The music platform announced Thursday it will start putting a Made with AI label to those released tracks. The service said that record labels and distributors will be required to tag songs in which a material portion of the content was created with AI. The announcement follows Spotify's newly announced AI persona label, as well as Tidal's decision to label AI songs and ban them from earning royalties. It's unclear when the new labels will begin to appear on Apple Music. I'm at Mattinson.
26: And ZZ Top is going back out on the road this weekend, just days after the death of its drummer, Frank Beard. Guitarist Billy Gibbons, the only surviving original member of the band, says that's what Beard would have wanted them to do. That's entertainment. I'm Daria Albinger.
28: Iran vows a devastating response. I'm Carmen Roberts, Fox News. That would be to President Trump's threat to hit Iran with an economic D-Day.
29: Iran's leaders haven't detailed what those responses to sanctions would be, but the parliament chief, one of the country's top negotiators, is reportedly admitting Iran is no match for the U.S. military.
28: Fox's Eben Brown. U.S. crude is hovering around $87 a barrel. Brent crude is a bit higher at $94 a barrel. And AAA says the national average for gas inched up to $4.11 a gallon. That's $1.13 more than before the war started. diesel a whopping $5.58 a gallon. The defense has rested its case in the Lindsay Clancy murder trial for killing of her three children in Massachusetts. Ahead of the trial, her attorney, Kevin Ruddington, told Fox's Brian Yenis.
0: We're going to end off with Dr. Resnick, and then they're going to have their three doctors, and hopefully we get the evidence done today.
1: What do you expect out of the rebuttal witnesses from the prosecution?
0: Entertainment.
28: Clancy's pleaded not guilty, claiming she was in severe postpartum psychosis. As a teenage killer, Carmelo Anthony seeks a new trial. The prosecutor reveals a trove of evidence a jury never saw, including disturbing texts. Fox's Garrett Tenney reports from McKinney, Texas. It says there's also evidence that was never revealed about the victim, Austin Metcalf.
2: On Carmelo Anthony, prosecutors now say he had a history of getting into fights, was obsessed with knives and guns, and fantasized about stabbing someone. In one text message to his girlfriend, Anthony said this: "When I stab somebody, I'm going to lick their blood off the blade." His attorneys argue it was in self-defense. And in court, they argued Metcalf had a history and a reputation for bullying and being violent, particularly towards minorities.
28: And both sides agreed not to introduce all that evidence in court, feeling it would be like throwing gas on a fire. 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
7: I'm Trent Rice, WIBA News. A Wisconsin food manufacturer facing more than $364,000 in federal OSHA fines after three workers are killed in two separate incidents in its Janesville plant. U.S. Department of Labor cites IPMF operating as Nature Pack after investigators look into incidents that happened in February and March. In both instances, industrial kettle lids opened while under pressure. The Wisconsin Department of Health Services tracking an E. coli and salmonella outbreak linked to alfalfa sprouts.
8: DHS says 17 people have been sickened and one hospitalized after eating sprouts from the Calco and Everything Sprouts brands. The outbreak has also hit Minnesota with 23 cases. Anyone who has purchased any sprouts from either Calco or Everything Sprouts should immediately throw them out. And if you've eaten them, get yourself checked for E. coli infection. Raymond Newport, Wisconsin Radio Network.
7: A UW-Madison professor resigned after an investigation found he violated a university policy on consensual relationships. Life Sciences communication professor Dietram Schuffel stepped down as part of a settlement agreement after three female students filed complaints accusing him of sexual harassment and hostile and intimidating behavior. In UW-Madison, among the top party schools in the nation, according to USA Today, the Madison campus is fifth behind Georgia, Florida State, Alabama, and number one, Tulane. USA Today ranking the top party schools by averaging the results of seven different online lists, including one from the Wall Street Journal. And we've got Packers preseason football tonight as the Packers are on the road at Denver. Our coverage starts at 6 right here on 1310 WIBA. I'm Trent Rice, WIBA News.
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0: Welcome back to Clay and Buck. We have a lot of things we're going to be talking to you about today. I just want to note that our friend David Rutherford will be joining us in the third hour, talking to him about something that a lot of you are probably dealing with right now, which is David Rutherford. We call him Rut, which is also what his name was back in the teams. He's a great fellow and a good friend of ours and a great show. You should go listen to his podcast, I might add. He's doing phenomenal stuff. He's a really talented guy on top of being like an excellent shot. And, you know, he was a medic, Clay. So if you or I, you know, ever had a boo-boo, he could take care of it. He's very good. He's dealt with, he was a combat medic in, you know, downrange. But he's going to talk to us about a few things, including saying goodbye to one of his adult children for college, but, you know, sending them off to college.
1: I'm doing it Saturday.
0: And he's like this, you know, he's this sort of burly, bearded, you know, former operator, and like, he's got a sensitive side. And I think he's just going to talk about what it's like to send your kid off to college and the thoughts that he has about it. Cause Clay, you're doing it. I'm Saturday. Sure many of you. So those of you who are sending kids off to college, or if your grandkids are going off to college, you could weigh in too. Send us some of your talkbacks and thoughts on all this. Cause Clay, I don't know how many of you have really young kids like I do, with Speed, but I already was like, I don't want to say goodbye to Speed for college. I'm already projecting to that point in my life where I'm going to have to like wish him well and I'll see him at Christmas.
1: I don't know, because I'm doing it for the first time tomorrow. My oldest son is going off to college, but I suspect that the one that is really tough is if you have one kid, that's super hard. If you have multiple kids, when the youngest goes off to college, because then you and your wife just are, the house is empty. My house is crazy every day. The amount of, as anybody with kids knows, the amount of obligations, responsibilities, people that are in and out at all hours. And then suddenly you send the youngest off to college, and now they may move back, because a lot of kids are moving back because it's so expensive.
0: I mean, if I lived in your house and I was a kid, I think I'd move back. I'll be honest with you. The three roommates thing might not be too
1: much. I told my wife, one of the challenges of having a really nice house is, the kids are not going to want to leave, but the older I get, Buck, the more I want to just buy a bunch of land and have a compound and build houses for all my kids so that they live in close proximity to me. I don't know how common that desire is, but I would be very comfortable with my kids living, you know, in homes of their own very close to me.
0: All right. So the cell phone industry is super competitive. 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
4: A Wisconsin food manufacturer facing more than $364,000 in federal OSHA penalties after three workers are killed in two separate incidents in its Janesville plant. U.S. Department of Labor cites IPMF operating as Nature Pack after investigations into the incidents that happened in February and March. In both instances, industrial kettle lids opened while under pressure. UW-Madison professors resigned after an investigation found he violated a university policy on consensual relationships. Life Sciences Communication Professor Dietram Schuffel stepped down as part of a settlement agreement after three female students filed complaints. UW-Madison, among the top party schools in the nation, according to USA Today. The Madison campus coming in fifth, your number one school, Tulane. I'm Trent Rice.
5: Hey, it's Dan O'Donnell, afternoon host on News Talk 1310 WIBA. 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

0: All right, welcome back, everybody. We're talking about this because there's a Senate primary happening. It's late in the summer. There's a lot of primaries have already occurred. Senate primary happening for South Carolina next week. Lindsey Graham's seat, now held by his sister Darlene, is up for a vote. And intermediaries for Darlene Graham have reached out to, or Senator Graham, he's Senator Graham now, they have reached out to us, and I think we're going to find a way to get her on the program, which I think is great. And you all heard us. I think that that's the right move. We appreciate it if she can make the time and she can expect exactly what you all will hold us to, which is a polite and unbiased forum for her to talk to our many South Carolina listeners. That's all. That's all we're asking for here. And it sounds like it's going to happen, Clay. So I think that's moving in the right direction.
1: Amen. Yeah. So credit to them. All we want to do is let you guys hear both sides of the South Carolina argument. Ralph Norman going to be on with us, too. President Trump is rallying in South Carolina, I believe, this evening. So that certainly will get a lot of attention. And we will continue discussing on the program as we roll through a fun Friday edition. Keep hanging with us.
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11: Iran vows a devastating response. I'm Carmen Roberts. Fox News. That would be due to President Trump's threat to hit Iran with an economic D-Day.
12: Iran's leaders haven't detailed what those responses to sanctions would be, but the parliament chief, one of the country's top negotiators, is reportedly admitting Iran is no match for the U.S. military.
11: Fox says Evan Brown. U.S. crude is hovering around $87 a barrel. Brent crude is a bit higher at $94 a barrel. And AAA says the national average for gas inched up to $4.11 a gallon. That's $1.13 more than before the war started. Diesel, a whopping $5.58 a gallon. The defense has rested its case in the Lindsay Clancy murder trial for killing of her three children in Massachusetts. Ahead of the trial, her attorney, Kevin Ruddington, told Fox's Brian Yenis.
13: We're going to end off with Dr. Resnick, and then they're going to have their three doctors, and hopefully we get the evidence done today.
14: What do you expect out of the rebuttal witnesses from the prosecution?
13: Entertainment.
11: Clancy's pleaded not guilty, claiming she was in severe postpartum psychosis. As a teenage killer, Carmelo Anthony seeks a new trial. The prosecutor reveals a trove of evidence a jury never saw, including disturbing texts. Fox's Garrett Tenney reports from McKinney, Texas. It says there's also evidence that was never revealed about the victim, Austin Metcalf.
15: On Carmelo Anthony, prosecutors now say he had a history of getting into fights, was obsessed with knives and guns, and fantasized about stabbing someone. In one text message to his girlfriend, Anthony said this: "When I stab somebody, I'm going to lick their blood off the blade." His attorneys argue it was in self-defense. And in court, they argued Metcalf had a history and a reputation for bullying and being violent, particularly towards minorities.
11: And both sides agreed not to introduce all that evidence in court, feeling it would be like throwing gas on a fire. 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
16: I'm Trent Rice, WIBA News. A Wisconsin food manufacturer facing more than $364,000 in federal OSHA fines after three workers are killed in two separate incidents in its Janesville plant. U.S. Department of Labor cites IPMF operating as NaturePak after investigators look into incidents that happened in February and March. In both instances, industrial kettle lids opened while under pressure. The Wisconsin Department of Health Services tracking an E. coli and salmonella outbreak linked to alfalfa sprouts.
17: DHS says 17 people have been sickened and one hospitalized after eating sprouts from the Calco and Everything Sprouts brands. The outbreak has also hit Minnesota with 23 cases. Anyone who has purchased any sprouts from either Calco or Everything Sprouts should immediately throw them out. And if you've eaten them, get yourself checked for E. coli infection. Raymond Newport, Wisconsin Radio Network.
16: A UW-Madison professor resigned after an investigation found he violated a university policy on consensual relationships. Life Sciences Communication Professor Dietram Schuffel stepped down as part of a settlement agreement after three female students filed complaints accusing him of sexual harassment and hostile and intimidating behavior. In UW-Madison, among the top party schools in the nation, according to USA Today, the Madison campus is fifth behind Georgia, Florida State, Alabama, and number one, Tulane. USA Today ranking the top party schools by averaging the results of seven different online lists, including one from the Wall Street Journal. And we've got Packers preseason football tonight as the Packers are on the road at Denver. Our coverage starts at 6 right here on 1310 WIBA. I'm Trent Rice, WIBA News.
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0: Well, Clay, it looks like we've developed an international audience. We did an interview with J.D. Vance, the Vice President, and over at the BBC, where I think all the presenters have to talk like this, they train them to speak this way. They pulled a clip from the Clay and Buck Show. They sound like ruffians, don't they? They sound like naughty, naughty boys.
1: But here they are, the BBC, talking about our show over in jolly England. Play it.
2: Well, J.D. Vance says economic pressure is the best way for Washington to, as he put it, ultimately accomplish the final objective. The Vice President was speaking on the Clay Travis and Buck Sexton show.
3: We're kind of now in a new phase where the most effective tool that we have is the economic pressure that we can apply to them. And this is a delicate dance because we apply economic pressure to them. They're going to try to apply economic pressure to us. But what has been true over the last couple of weeks is they felt a lot more pressure than we have. We're going to keep that going because we think that's the best way to ultimately accomplish the final objective here.
4: Okay, so I'm going to just say, I think your British accent, Buck, was better than the British accent of the guy that actually, no offense to the Brit over there, but I think you would be better as a BBC presenter of this program in your fake British accent than he was in his actual British accent.
0: You're very kind, sir. Thank you. I'll take it.
4: All right, let's get to some calls here to close up the Friday edition of the program. Leanne in San Diego, what you got for us?
5: Hi, you guys. I love you. I listen to you every day from the Insane State of California.
4: Thank you.
5: So I'm calling in because the show Friends, years ago, they had an episode where Ross and Rachel's baby daughter had a one-year birthday party. So Joey forgot to bring her a gift, and he did a dramatic reading of Love You Forever.
4: We need to get that. I did not know that.
5: Everyone was bawling.
4: That's great. That's a really funny. Thank you for calling in. We love you too. That's a really funny conceit. I was a Seinfeld guy, to be fair. I never really was a Friends person. I mean, I have obviously seen the show, but I don't know its episode.
6: We have perfect. The cut.
4: We have it. Oh, 32. Let's play it.
7: A mother held her new baby and very slowly rocked him back and forth, back and forth, back and forth. And while she held him, she sang, I'll love you forever. I'll like you for always. As long as I'm living, my baby, you'll be. And while he rocked her, he sang, I'll love you forever. I'll like you for always. As long as I'm living, my baby, you'll be.
6: I'm getting a little misty right now, just thinking back to it.
8: That was amazing.
9: Thank you so much for that gift.
4: Everybody losing it on Friends. That's great. Today. Thank you, Leanne. I had no idea that scene existed, but I'm glad, based on all your responses, to know that so many of you also feel the same way about that as I do. This has been an awesome week, Buck. I'll let you tell everybody goodbye, and we'll see you on Monday.
0: I'm going to go hang out with Baby Speed. It's going to be a great weekend. Clay's going to hang out with his boys, and we're going to see you all Monday for, honestly, just the best show that you could possibly hang with. So talk to you then.
10: Speaking truth and having fun. Clay Travis and Buck Sexton.
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16: I'm Trent Rice, WIBA News. A woman accused of stealing $5,000 in copper wire from a Menards store on Madison's west side may be responsible for similar thefts from other stores. Madison police say officers were called to the Menards in the 400 block of Commerce Drive yesterday after store staff members recognized Alyssa Hagen as a suspect in previous thefts. Police say an investigation has been going on since the end of June. Hagen suspected of going to Menards in multiple jurisdictions and stealing wire. Wisconsin's Department of Health wants input on how opioid settlement money should be spent. DHS Substance Abuse Initiatives Director Michelle Hayes says they want to hear from people affected by the crisis.
17: Every voice matters, and we can have subject matter experts scouring evidence-based practices and talking to community agencies. But at the end of the day, we also know that there is so much good work and effort happening in our communities.
16: The online survey is open through September 30th. The latest party school rankings are out.
18: And yes, UW-Madison is one of the top 25, according to USA Today. UW-Madison is in the fifth spot behind Georgia, Florida State, Alabama, and number one, Tulane. USA Today ranked the top party schools by averaging the results of seven different online lists, including the Wall Street Journal. Penn State comes in at number nine, while Indiana ranks 13th. Elsewhere in the Midwest, the University of Illinois is 18th, Michigan State is 20th, Iowa is 21st, Robin Colbert, News Talk 13th. 1410 WIBA.
16: Week two of the NFL preseason. The Packers on the road for the second time this summer, looking for its first preseason win, visiting the Denver Broncos tonight. Pregame coverage 6 o'clock, kickoff 8 o'clock, right here on 1310 WIBA. I'm Trent Rice, WIBA News.
19: Cardinal Heating, Cooling, Plumbing, and Electric. From pipes to power, we are here every hour. Beltline westbound from the interstate to John Dillon Drive, 4 minutes. Beltline eastbound from University Avenue to Verona Road, 6 minutes. On the interstate southbound of Badger Interchange, crash, left shoulder. Highway 19 to Badger Interchange, 5 minutes. I'm Tom Beck, and that's your latest total traffic.
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26: A quick round of showers moves through this morning. We're dry mid-morning into the early afternoon as highs climb to the low 80s, but another round of storms moves through from about 2 to 6 p.m., and with any stronger storms, all severe weather threats could be possible. With your 27 storm track forecast, I'm meteorologist Emma Hippis.
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0: Afternoon, Milwaukee, Madison, and the rest of God's country. Let's talk. Matt Kittle, your radio talk show host, Phil and Daddy, doing just that. Filling in on this edition of the Vicki McKenna Show for Friday. Yes, feels good just saying it, doesn't it? Friday, August 21st, 2026, in the year of our Lord. Vicki is catching the big lunkers up in Canada way. Hopefully, she will be able to move about freely in socialist Canada. One never knows, but they're having a beautiful stretch of the area, the Ballard Strip. They do it every year, and they are catching some remarkably big fish. I know she will have much to talk about when she's back with you here coming up next week. Until then, it's yours truly, Matt Kittle, and our excellent producer, Brandon. Let's go, Brandon. Hey, this is a little something we like to call Afternoon Delight. Yes, and we even have a theme song for it, of course. You know, if you've listened to any length of time, you know that that's what we do, and I fill in. And why do we play that that Starland vocal band theme? Why do we call this Afternoon Delight? It's an hour-long show, but it is absolutely delightful. And I just can't help but playing this horny tune from the mid-1970s. Good Lord. I think this is the song and the philosophy that wiped out much of Tennyson Heights' marriages back in the late 1970s, all right? Just saying that. Oh, you know what, Brandon? We really ought to. And I know you're probably saying, no, we really ought not to, Kittle, but we should start the show with the national anthem, don't you think, Brandon?
1: Yeah. Oh, say can you see by the dawn's early light.
0: Martha!
2: What so proudly we
0: Martha, drop the mic, please.
2: At the
0: Martha Reeves, singing the Star-Spangled Banner recently at the Women's Pro Baseball League. Almost shut this league down before it started.
1: Or the rappers we watched were so gallant.
0: Why, she had such a lovely voice in the 60s with Martha Reeves and the Vandellas. This is not it anymore. Okay. All right. Yeah, it still sounds like someone's beating a cat. Or a cat, perhaps, in heat.
3: So don't torture them more.
0: That is rough. Yes, that is rough. Martha Reeves, once again, of Martha Reeves and the Vandellas. Great songs back in the 60s. Nowhere to Run To, Baby. Nowhere to Hide. Dancing in the Street. Oh, it's one of the great ones. And there are a lot of people who said, did somebody somebody put something in Martha's drink? She had a very difficult time picking a tune, that's for sure. Hey, one of the things I've enjoyed all week long, we've got kind of a theme going on. It has been our 1980s big blockbuster movie trailer week. And we played assorted trailers from some of the best movies, my money, the big movies of the 1980s of all time. Some of the worst, too. This week, I believe we played the trailer to Howard the Duck. That was a huge, big budget. I think it was a Spielberg project. Man, that was a dumpster fire of a movie. In that movie, just in case you're a little foggy on the details, a 27-year-old duck man comes down from space and tries to get along in Cleveland, Ohio. It's as bad as it sounds. Well, we played that trailer because that was one of the big blockbuster movies. Really, what I have been doing is thinking about getting into a time machine, getting old Doc Brown's time machine, get that flux capacitor going, and getting the hell out of this day and age because it is, it's just weird. It just keeps getting weirder and weirder. The Trump derangement syndrome, the crazy leftists, the the dudes and women's sports. I just want to go back as a 50-something-year-old guy. I want to go back to a simpler time.

0: you know, you got A's and B's in your report card, you would get the personal pan pizza. You remember the personal pan pizza? That would feed an infant, but yeah, we got it. And, oh man, you knew you had accomplished something. That was like a Nobel Prize back when we were kids, the personal pan pizza. Coming up in just a bit, right around the corner, as a matter of fact, how much more Milwaukee can Wisconsin take after the Milwaukee Election Commission's latest election night debacle? Wisconsin Elections Commission Vice Chairman Bob Spindell urged a full investigation. So, what's next? And how confident are you in Milwaukee heading into November? Bob will join us straight ahead. The Friday afternoon edition, Afternoon Delight, the Vicki McKenna Show with Matt Kittle. 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
14: Your mama's all right. Your daddy's all right. They just seem a little weird. Aren't we all? Kittle here. You are there. The Thursday edition of the Vicki McKenna Show. You know, as I was covering the primary elections last Tuesday, there were a number of them, including Wisconsin and Minnesota. In Wisconsin, of course, the big race was to decide for the Democrats what socialist they wanted. They want socialist light or socialist communist. And boy, we were shocked, for those of us who have covered elections in Wisconsin for a long time. We were stunned that in Milwaukee, the election office there had delays and could not give us the election results, and thereby how this very close race finished for hours and hours after the polls closed. I jest, of course, because that's what Milwaukee does, and that's a problem. Bob Spindell has been... well, concerned about this and raising a lot of red flags about this for a long time. How much more Milwaukee can Wisconsin take? After the Milwaukee Election Commission's latest election night flub, Wisconsin Elections Commission Vice Chairman Bob Spindell urged a full investigation. So what now? What's next? And how confident are you in Milwaukee heading into November? Robert Spindell, sir, thank you for joining us. It's been a while. I hope you are well.
15: Oh, just fine. Thank you for calling me.
14: You bet. Now, you, to this day, and please correct me if I'm wrong, you're the only one that has called for a WEC investigation. Reading yesterday that the Milwaukee Election Commission is doing its review. I don't trust that. Where do things stand? What can you tell us right now?
15: Well, obviously, an organization such as the Milwaukee Election Commission can't really evaluate themselves or really do an inspection on themselves or an investigation on themselves immediately after this fiasco occurred, I don't know, 1:15 a.m. Tuesday night, and it goes into Wednesday morning. I immediately sent out an X to my 30,000 followers saying, hey, we need an investigation, and that I would ask the current chair, which is Don Millis, who happens to be a Republican, for to put this item on the agenda. And we will have this item on agenda, I'm pretty sure, as of August 31st for our meeting to really investigate and see what happens.
14: Well, that's good. I hope they do take this seriously because, listen, you guys have had a number of, you know, concerning issues, to say the least. I think about Green Bay and Celestine Jeffries repeatedly. It looks like incompetence there, but just one issue after another. You told me earlier, gosh, I'm trying to think when I put together that original story, I guess it was late last week. You told me that the concerns in Milwaukee, you have greater concerns of what went down last week in Milwaukee than you did with the absentee ballots, the duplicates going out, I believe, in Madison and even Green Bay. Why is that?
15: Well, I've been before I got the job or the appointment to the Wisconsin Election Commission, I was the City of Milwaukee Election Commissioner for over 18 years. And I've probably been in every single central count that has taken place. And the last two elections, especially in 2024 and 2026, there's all sorts of screwy stuff that's going on, primarily lack of transparency, late reporting, a number of things. For example, in 2024, there were such things as the machines had their little doors open. And that's unheard of. Yep. There were 31,000 ballots that were rerun, but they weren't marked in terms of were these the real ballots that took place? Why did it take 4:30 in the morning for the central count in Green Bay, central count in Racine, central count in Milwaukee to get their numbers in? So there's it's something like being a doctor. You know, after all this experience and you say, okay, I think you as a patient have cancer, but we're not sure we need to do an x-ray. That's the same thing here. I think there's something that's not right, and we need to have an investigation to take a look and see if everything is all right. Now, getting back to the two investigations we've done, which, by the way, are the first ones in the history of the Wisconsin Election Commission, I think this is much more serious than the Madison one, where 200 ballots apparently were in the bottom of some tub. I actually voted against the that. I voted against the findings on that. It was just something that happens. And then the clerk had about 15 minutes notice and went on vacation for a month, and something happened. And I think it's also more important than the 250 ballots that were sent out twice. And I know the members of the commission, especially Ann Jacobs, she likes to make sure that the procedures are followed correctly. And it seems to me that if that's a problem, that procedures were not followed correctly. So I'm hoping very much that the commissioners will go ahead and authorize an investigation of the City of Milwaukee Election Commission to find out, you know, what happened. Why was this hour plus delay? And also, you know, that they went over to the county courthouse with all the various fabs and so forth, and all the observers have gone home, all the paid poll workers have gone home, and that's another thing that people have brought up to me. Well, what happened during that hour that they are all gone? So we need to, I don't know what happened, and we need to find out what happened, and I think the only way of doing that is going to be with a Wisconsin Election Commission investigation. We're very competent at doing something like that.
14: Bob Spindell, Vice Chairman of the Wisconsin Elections Commission, joining us for just a couple more minutes here on the Vicki McKenna Show, talking about the Milwaukee elections debacle, the Milwaukee Elections Administration debacle. Bob, you brought up the historical context here. I don't think so many people would be raising eyebrows and so many people smelling something foul here if this hadn't happened in 2024, if it didn't happen in 2022 and 20 and 2018. It just keeps going on and on and on. I guess I want to ask you point blank, do you have any concerns or worries that there was funny business in Milwaukee County to help out its county executive, a Democrat in a city or in a county, and then, of course, the city helping the Democrat Party in this state get the man that they wanted elected?
15: Well, that's obviously not a good look, and we just don't know. And it's in my opinion, back in 2020, 2024, 2026, in my opinion, the Milwaukee Election Commission is not incompetent. They're very smart. They have supervisors that have been there for 7, 10, 15 years, as long as the central counts have been going on, who are extremely competent and ensure that everything goes correctly. It's sort of unbelievable that it's the wrong button. That's never happened before. And the whole thing is just screwy. We need to find out, was that just a mistake, or was there something else behind it? We don't know, and that's why you have an investigation to find out about that. I know it's a national news story throughout the country. People are saying, hey, what's going on in Milwaukee? It's another problem that they have. They always seem to be the last ones to come in with the election results. Why is that? There's a number of items that were wrong in 2024, 2026, and also the current election commission has a tremendous lack of transparency. Prior to 24, I think there was good transparency, but in 2024, they started with the black curtains, and then over to the central count building, black curtains again, and then windows were blocked. And then the next time around, they actually replaced the windows with cement blocks, if you can believe that, and the black curtain over the window with blocks, cement blocks, so nobody can see through the cement blocks.
14: I just have to ask, and I know you got to get going here. How is that allowable? How is that legal under just the spirit of transparency in election law?
15: Well, we had a big discussion on it during one of our meetings. The staff actually said everything should be transparent. However, the how you interpret the state statutes, the Democrats interpreted it very conservatively, saying, you know, the clerk really does not have to be transparent if they don't want to do various things. And the Republicans said, hey, this should be as transparent as possible. And when you have lack of transparency coupled with all these problems, what is there to think?
14: No, you're absolutely right. And why is it that transparency would be a problem in the first place for an election commission? I know you got to get going. I really do appreciate your time, Bob. We'll be checking in, of course, and we'll be following this story. Thanks so much.
15: Okay, thank you.
14: You bet. Wisconsin Elections Commission Vice Chairman Bob Spindell, he wants an investigation. I do, too. I think a lot of Wisconsinites want an investigation on the latest debacle in Milwaukee election administration. It is really hard to hold on to confidence in these buffoons in Milwaukee election office when you have, over the last several years, seen emails, for instance, in 2020 during the Zuckbuck years, and the email from a Democrat far-left group that was involved, embedded in Milwaukee's election office, basically. You have their official from the leftist group sending an email to the election executive director in Milwaukee saying, hey, damn, you got a flair for the dramatic coming through with the votes needed at 3 o'clock in the morning. That's not a joke. That's very problematic. And confidence, of course, has been diminished significantly since then. So, yeah, there needs to be an investigation. We'll wrap it up here with a few other thoughts coming up straight ahead on this edition of the Vicki McKenna Show. Hang on.

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0: Keeping it real, keeping it right. The Vicki McKenna Show. Matt Kittle in with you on this Friday. What do you got planned for this weekend? I think I'm gonna slip into a nice, warm, comfortable coma. A sleep coma. And I think I might get up sometime Sunday afternoon. It's been one of those cycles of the day job and the, you know, the other job and then the extra job. Just how it's been. Of course, I will be transporting my oldest back to college this weekend. And that means about a 20-hour drive. So, no, scratch that whole plan of napping off. And we're going to drive his new sled. His new sled, by the way, as any 19-year-old working kid going to school might possess, is a 2008 Buick LaCrosse. It's a beauty. Oh, it's a Charlie Rich Silver. She runs. He just put $450 in it for, I can't remember what it was, but, you know, it's an old-time vehicle for an old-time person. Not necessarily a 19-year-old, but it's his, and he loves it. It's his first car. That's how I felt in the first car. Speaking of, we were talking about nostalgia and all of that a little bit ago. And Brandon had played a ZZ Top song, of course. Every girl crazy about a sharp-dressed man. And that's true. That is absolutely true. And so I don't know why I still dress like a child. But it was sad to see earlier this week, Frank Beard, the legendary drummer of the legendary ZZ Top, passed away. That's one rockin' band. It always has been. Rock and Roll Hall of Fame, of course. Great hits, so many great hits. A lot of them I love to play on the old guitar. Good old Texas blues. Frank Beard passing away. Interestingly enough, I believe he was the only member of ZZ Top without a beard. You know, the other two had the big beards that went down, you know, to their bellies. And Frank Beard didn't have a beard. Do you find that curious? Or is that just me? I don't know. I don't care. Couple of things I wanted to get to here as we take a look at this week in Fauci land. An interesting week indeed, and it's getting a little more challenging. The evil Keebler elf, Anthony Fauci, is sweating a little bit more, and now we're learning more and more why he opted to plead the fifth 111 times as he appeared before a Senate committee, the Homeland Security and Governmental Affairs Committee, earlier this month. He was advised by his legal counsel to invoke the fifth once again more than 100 times. And now, well, we're getting a lot more details on why that might be the case. Sean Fleetwood, great reporter at The Federalist, you can read all of his work at thefederalist.com, writes this week, there are a lot of sordid government figures in need of real accountability for abusing their power against the American people, but perhaps none other is more deserving than Dr. Anthony Fauci. Oh, yes. You know, as much as the left and the mask lovers, the six-feeters, the listen to the experts, follow the science leftist crowd, as much as they loved the evil Keebler elf, Anthony Fauci, who could love Dr. Anthony Fauci more than Dr. Anthony Fauci? As we found out from his journals, his diary. As White House COVID czar, during the Trump and Biden presidencies, Fauci was tasked with overseeing the governmental response to the viral outbreak. While marketed as the leading authority on all things COVID-19, Americans would learn in the years that followed that the self-absorbed health official and his allies' conduct throughout the pandemic amounted to everything but following the science. And this piece is interesting because it really does get into some great legal minds, much smarter than I, but that's a pretty low bar. But these folks have reviewed the liabilities now that Anthony Fauci faces, even though he holds the get out of jail free card from his old buddy. I'm sure his old buddy has no idea, but at least the old buddy's auto pen, Joe Biden, 11th hour pardon for Fauci. In the past few weeks alone, newly unearthed government records have affirmed Fauci's obsession with his own self-promotion, collusion with corporate media, and numerous falsehoods he told the public about the virus and its origins. These new releases also included bombshell text messages. Those messages were released by Senator Rand Paul, who chairs the Homeland Security Committee, and, of course, Wisconsin's own senior senator, Ron Johnson, who chairs the permanent committee, subcommittee on investigations. Remarkable 35,000 text messages, but they are from the former NIAID director, Fauci, about the COVID vaccine's risk to pregnant women, risk that he and others did not disclose to the public. In light of such revelations, Americans far and wide have renewed their calls for charges to be brought against Fauci for his lies and wrongdoing. Well, speaking with the Federalist, several legal specialists noted the difficulty state prosecutors will likely face as they seek to hold Fauci accountable for his COVID conduct. Does not mean that it is impossible. And we had a conversation with Kyle Brognan, who is general counsel over at the Accountability Project. They have been very much deeply involved in the Fauci investigations. They do believe that there is legal recourse for state prosecutors. But a number of legal experts that spoke to Sean Fleetwood at the Federalist, they said, in spite of these prospective hurdles, legal hurdles that would block Fauci from having to face consequences, the legal experts offered several potential avenues they say are worth pursuing to ensure the American people get the justice they deserve. Previously stated, Fauci's sweeping pardon has complicated the federal efforts. But according to Mizell and Hans Mahnke, Federalist contributor and the founder of the Counter Lawfare Institute, it doesn't mean there are no avenues state prosecutors can look to when investigating the former health official, while noting the damaging consequences from the policy advised by Fauci and company. Mizell, a former senior Justice Department official, said state attorneys general might want to examine action under consumer protection and deceptive practices statutes. He noted that while such laws have been used to go after major corporations and organizations for intentionally deceiving consumers, they could also potentially provide a route to pursue Fauci. Here, it could be buying masks. It could be getting vaccines that they otherwise wouldn't have done. It would have been foregoing opening a business when they otherwise would not have done that. Mizell said, I think that's one potential interesting avenue that if I were a state, I'd want to explore. That is an interesting issue because consumers were definitely duped and they were definitely sold a bad bill of goods thanks to Anthony Fauci. And we know that according to these emails, he was pushing all of that. Well, he has told Congress, I wasn't involved in the lockdowns. That was somebody else's. That's not correct. Fauci was demanding that of government officials. And he was so thrilled when they were following his guidance on that. So all of that sort of stuff is definitely a consumer issue. There are civil liberty issues, obviously, as well. And the piece gets into more of that and the potential avenues that state prosecutors would have. I have to tell you, though, I don't expect much in the way of accountability, because it has not come for leftists in general in this country in a long time. And the government shield that this guy has is pretty intense. That doesn't mean we don't try, because this little evil Keebler elf sure did do a lot of damage. We'll take a quick break. Wrap up the Friday Afternoon Delight edition of the Vicki McKenna Show straight ahead. Hang on.
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12: Spidey's expected to rule the box office for a fourth straight weekend.
13: My name is Peter Parker. I have something to tell you that's going to sound crazy. But it's the truth.
12: Spider-Man Brand New Day is expected to make another $40 million, fighting off newcomers like Insidious, Out of the Further, and Mutiny. The host of Reading Rainbow is taking a step back to prioritize his mental health. Michael Threet's writing on Threads that he's checking into a hospital for treatment. Apple Music is rolling out a new label to battle against AI-generated songs.
1: The music platform announced Thursday it will start putting a Made with AI label to those released tracks. The service said that record labels and distributors will be required to tag songs in which a material portion of the content was created with AI. The announcement follows Spotify's newly announced AI Persona label, as well as Tidal's decision to label AI songs and ban them from earning royalties. It's unclear when the new labels will begin to appear on Apple Music. I'm at Mattinson.
12: And ZZ Top is going back out on the road this weekend, just days after the death of its drummer, Frank Beard. Guitarist Billy Gibbons, the only surviving original member of the band, says that's what Beard would have wanted them to do. That's entertainment. I'm Daria Albinger.
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6: How's it going, fellow sports fans? It's Andy West. Let's look back on this day in sports history, August 21st. We'll start today way back in 1931. Yankee slugger Babe Ruth becomes the first Major League Baseball player to hit 600 career home runs as the New York Yankees defeat the St. Louis Browns 11-7. Babe Ruth would finish his career with 714 home runs. Jumping way ahead, today in 2007, Garrett Anderson of the Los Angeles Angels drove in a team record 10 runs in an 18-9 rout of the New York Yankees. Anderson hit a grand slam, a three-run homer, a two-run double, and an RBI double to become the 12th player in Major League history to have 10 RBIs in a game. And today in 2016, Kevin Durant scores 30 points and helps the Americans rout Serbia 96-66 for their third straight basketball gold medal. It caps an Olympics in which the U.S. dominated the medal tables, both the gold, 46 of them, and overall totals, 121. The 51 total medal margin over second place China is the largest in a non-boycotted Olympics in nearly a century.
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Well, that's going to do it. That's all we have left. We'll do it again one more time on Monday. Until we talk again, Kittle saying, make it a great weekend. Goodbye. So long. God bless.

As the storms roll through on a Friday afternoon, we bring the thunder here on the Dan O'Donnell Show. All right, the show's already ruined with that horrible line. I'm just going to end it early. It's a Friday afternoon in summertime. No, we have got 3 hours of broadcast excellence. After that opening line, I'm not even going to call it broadcast competence. We'll get there eventually, but on the way, big, big show for you. The state legislature is demanding answers from the Milwaukee Election Commission after yet another debacle, this time in last Tuesday's Democratic gubernatorial primary election. The chairman of the Assembly Committee on Campaigns and Elections sent a letter this morning saying, hey, Paulina Gutierrez, chairwoman of the City of Milwaukee Election Commission, give us answers to these 8 questions because it is really starting to look like a pattern of either incompetence or theoretically worse. We're going to dive into that in the 5 o'clock hour. 5 o'clock also when you get a chance to win a trip for 2 to Las Vegas in our iHeartRadio Music Festival Flyaway Contest, as well as a $1,000 gift card. In the 4 o'clock hour, the daily Trump date as Vice President J.D. Vance campaigns in Ohio and really sets the stakes very effectively for this midterm election. Meanwhile, a new poll out today, not just in the gubernatorial race, but also on the state of play here in Wisconsin. Is it possible that maybe, just maybe, the national trends aren't nearly as bad for Republicans as they might have initially seemed? We will get into that. And I promise we're not going to obsess over every single poll that comes out in August ahead of a November election. And in fact, since everyone is already pre-obsessing with the Marquette University Law School poll, the first one in the general election coming out on Wednesday, we're going to look back through history, at least recent history, of the Marquette University Law School poll and figure out exactly how accurate it's been in August and why it is that it's always the Democrat who seems to be doing way better. It's not because the poll is skewed. It's not because the pollster Charles Franklin is crooked. There are real quantifiable reasons that the more left-wing you are, the far more likely you are to answer a poll in the summertime. And we will dive into that later on here on the Dan O'Donnell Show. You want to join us, Carpetland USA Flooring Center talk and text line open, as it always is, 414-799-1130. 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Thunderstorms are moving through the area. We expect them to move through very quickly. These are not going to get strong, severe, anything like that. Most of the stronger stuff was earlier today to the north of Milwaukee, and It did not do it. It's certainly not like the last round of storms that rolled through and uprooted trees across southeastern Wisconsin. So we may have a warning pop up, but I would very strongly doubt it. We will, of course, cover the weather as we always do here on the Dan O'Donnell Show. Do you think it's a little weird, ladies and gentlemen, that it's now Friday and all of the coverage of the chaos at State Fair dissipated by about Tuesday? We had roving mobs of marauding thugs make their way through the State Fair's Midway amusement rides and games area, known as Spin City. And people were hopping fences, were storming the gates like it's the Bastille, and looking for people to beat up. This was a continuation of what appears to be a long-standing tradition at Milwaukee events that dates back at least 15 to 20 years after there were wilding out incidents that shut down River Splash following a shooting many years ago. We had a similar incident 15 years ago at State Fair in which
marauding mobs of teenagers beat. And these were almost all black teenagers looking for white people to attack on the opening night of State Fair, pulling them out of their cars as they were on 84th Street. Yeah, producer Dave Michaels manning the producer's booth today. Yes, it was off the grounds. And a lot of what happened on Sunday was off the grounds as well. This also happened at Summerfest. And this was an incident that was not nearly as widely covered. A few years later, I happened to know about it because my father-in-law was trapped in it. At the time, 67, 68-year-old man, he was getting out of a concert at the then Marcus Amphitheater, now AmFam, and as the teenagers, again, almost all black, almost all coming from the direction of the amusement rides, which were replaced by the BMO Harris Pavilion some years ago, were looking for white people to punch. They were running through the grounds of State Fair, just randomly attacking white people. My father-in-law was fortunate that he was not struck, but he saw the entire thing go down. This apparently is just a thing that happens in inner city, almost unanimously black culture. And there is just no way to avoid this. You are not seeing mobs of Hispanic teenagers, mobs of white teenagers, Asian teenagers who are going to a public event with the specific intention of being violent and intimidating. And it's almost invariably ignored. Ladies and gentlemen, I have found video, which apparently was posted to TikTok, that was widely shared ahead of the chaos on Sunday night, of several people who

0: I got back like a week before, a couple of days before a state fair. So, I guess then Ben Yount left. Okay. You couldn't even make it down on the last night to just randomly beat up some people. What kind of state fair fan are you, Dave? Now, when you go to the state fair, I want you to think, what are like the top five things that you do? And since this is apparently what we do now, you only have to list three of them. You got to go to the Expo Center, right? Look at the amazing products. Buy a cream puff. That's a big one. See the animals. That's another. Go down the giant slide. Pig races are always fun. The Wisconsin Products Pavilion. I'm a huge fan of the Products Pavilion. We always make a point to go and have food there. Yeah, the Saz's sampler is always good. There's so many things to do. Because you are not a sociopath. The five things to do at the Wisconsin State Fair, if you are a sociopath who is not particularly good at math, include beating the bleep out of people, wearing a shiesty, which is sort of like a ski mask, popularized by the rapper Pooh Shiesty. How do I know this? Because I have two teenage sons. How do you think I know this? Do you think I'm just randomly listening to Pooh Shiesty on my iHeartRadio? I was on TikTok. I mean, this was sent to me by someone who said, look, this is how coordinated this stuff was, that these videos were all over saying, not just come on down to the fair, but why would you wear a shiesty? As this young thug points out, it is to look as intimidating as possible. Now, I am going to play this because of the background noise and because of, well, frankly, just the inability to hear what this guy and his friends are saying. You're going to hear it, and then I'm going to try to interpret as best as I can. Now, I will point out, we had Dave and producer Armin Sarian all in my office listening to this to make sure we got every swear word. If there is something that you hear that I didn't, please let me know. FCC, if you are listening, well, because it's some of this stuff, it's impossible to hear what this guy says. Oh, Dave is already going to the delay. We don't need the delay. I think we got every swear word. But this is why the sociopath crowd goes to the state fair.
1: Top five things to do at State Fair in Milwaukee. Watching the end of the video, and I gotta talk loud because I'm outside. I ain't got my mic. Watching the end of the video, and I'm gonna tell y'all what to do at State Fair in Milwaukee.
2: Love my mama. Come beat and fight.
1: You gotta fight. If you not fight here, don't come.
2: Ain't no smacks getting in tonight.
1: The Bruins gotta fight.
2: You gotta fight. So if you see the person you've been looking for, beat his ass.
1: Love.
2: I never seen you need to bring your shiesty.
1: If you don't bring your shiesty, then they'll come in here. We need you with a mask on.
2: Right now.
1: You gotta look dangerous.
2: I'm
1: definitely
2: with my
1: out. I ain't gonna lie. The do I stay there? Ooh. If you see a with a big glossy ass chain on, snatch that motherfucker.
2: Snatch his chain.
1: Snatch that motherfucker. If that Cartier, snatch him off that face. Ain't like I'm doing better than that. Be gone.
0: All right, so the five things to do at the Wisconsin State Fair. Did you catch this? So for next year, one, you have to fight. You have to go down there and you have to fight. If you see someone you do not care for, you have to beat his rear end. Okay? Second thing, you have to wear a shiesty. You have to look intimidating. You need to look as intimidating as possible. Don't come without your shiesty. This also is very helpful in not being identified by the police and you not getting arrested. Third thing is if you see someone who is wearing a gold chain, snatch it off his neck. Now, number three will very likely lead to number one if you are running through the state fair wearing your shiesty and snatching a gold chain off somebody's neck, chances are he is going to try to fight you. Folks, this is exactly what happened. Why is it that we are pretending that this is somehow just poor kids who don't have

0: any social programs and don't have anything constructive to do. There is not enough midnight basketball in the world to entice people like this to actually follow society's, not just laws, but mores, norms, and cultural standards. And to pretend that this sort of sociopathic behavior is because of someone's socioeconomic status, that this is somehow caused by poverty, or that this is somehow caused by race, is about as short-sighted and as stupid as it possibly gets. Similarly, the idea that this was caused because we didn't have adequate security at State Fair Park misses the point entirely and intentionally. Several days after this happened in David Crowley's Milwaukee County, he finally was asked about it. And of course, he blamed the Republicans in the Wisconsin legislature.
1: Let's be very clear. It's, you know, State Fair is actually controlled by the state of Wisconsin, and which is controlled by the Republican controlled legislature. And so, you know, at the end of the day, we want to make sure that we're providing safe spaces, working directly hand in hand, not just with law enforcement, but our community violence interrupters in general, to make sure that nothing is going out of hand. But at the end of the day, as county executive, I work with all of our local municipalities to make sure that they have the resources that they need.
0: Yes, this was clearly a result of the State Fair Police Force not having the resources that they need, and not a widespread culture in David Crowley's Milwaukee County of people believing that they can do things like this with impunity because, well, they can do things like this with impunity. Just as David Crowley refuses to take accountability for helping to foster this air of invincibility that Milwaukee's thugs feel like, these are the same people who are out there when State Fair isn't going on, stealing cars. The Kia boys, remember their reign of terror a few years back? Well, Tommy G, a YouTuber who we actually had on the show, interviewed the Kia boys. They actually went down to inner city Milwaukee, something that no other intrepid reporter for any TV station, newspaper, radio station, anything would do. I was actually, just in case, well, Dan, why didn't you do it? I was forbidden by my wife. She said, as much as you annoy me sometimes, I don't want to see you murdered by the Kia boys. I said, you know what? That's fair. I love you too. I don't have the street cred that Tommy G has. So he just goes right up to the Kia boys. Remember, this is David Crowley, is Milwaukee County executive. Is 2022, 2023. He asks him, why do you steal cars? Because ain't nothing gonna happen to us. Tommy G is incredulous and says, wait, you can steal a bunch of cars and you don't go to jail? They said, yeah. You're right back out on the streets. What do you think if a 16, 17-year-old kid knows that in David Crowley's Milwaukee County, in Cavalier Johnson's city of Milwaukee, there is not a damn thing that is going to happen to you if you steal a car, if you run wild through the state fair? You're going to do it because you want to do it. What is the thing ultimately that keeps everybody else in society, regardless of race, regardless of socioeconomic status, regardless of demographic group, from doing this? Fear of punishment, yes. Dave, that's right. One, the fact that the big one is fear of punishment. We believe very strongly that if we act in an antisocial way, that we're going to be punished for it. We believe our lives will be ruined. Even if we get a slap on the wrist with probation, we're going to be humiliated for the rest of our lives because Dave Michaels was caught wearing a shiesty, snatching a gold chain off of Dan O'Donnell, and then beating up Ben Yount on a rampage through the Wisconsin State Fair. He's a one-man crime wave, that Dave Michaels. He doesn't do it because he has a healthy fear of the consequences, not just consequences from the state, not just consequences from broader society, but consequences from his social circle, his family, the people who would be very disappointed in him. Now, what happens if not only does the state say to you, there are no consequences for you, and in fact, really, you are only behaving this way because the state has failed you because it is so racist, it is so greedy and capitalistic, and it preys upon people like you, that in fact, you're the real victim here. You start to think, hey, I really can do whatever I want. Now, what if at the same time, your social circle does not instill in you a healthy sense of shame or disappointment in you for doing antisocial things? If there is generational dysfunction that sort of antisocial behavior is either ignored or applauded or just completely unknown, because parents, grandparents, the social and familial support system just is MIA, where is anybody in the life of a young person to tell them it is very, very wrong that you're doing what you did? That ultimately is the deeper thing here. There is no accountability, not to family and not to the state, not to anybody in David Crowley's Milwaukee County criminal justice system. The fact that you've got somebody posting on a very public video platform saying, hey, come down here. This is incitement to what turned into what could be properly considered to be riotous behavior. They had to clear out the Midway. They had to clear out Spin City an hour early. And the mob just rampaged down the street trying to break into a Walgreens, trying to break into a McDonald's. They did so because the only thing the state can really do, and this is something that Tom Barrett never really understood as mayor of Milwaukee for so many years. He would go to on ceasefire Sabbath. He would go to churches and he would say, well, grandmas and grandpas, moms and dads, you need to be telling your kids that they shouldn't be up late stealing cars and bringing guns and fighting. Yeah, okay, that's all well and good. I'm taking a wild guess that the families who are in church early on a Sunday morning when you decide to make your pause for holy pictures, no pun intended, when you decide to make your little ceasefire Sabbath stand, they're not the ones who are engaged in the antisocial behavior. They're not the ones that are so dysfunctional that they have no idea what these young people are doing. You cannot shame from government. Government is not the replacement for a social and familial support system. All you can do is punish and attempt to prevent the sociopathic behavior so that you protect the people who are just going to state fair and following all of society's rules. That broke down, and that has been breaking down all summer across Milwaukee. And nobody, not David Crowley, not Mayor Johnson, not the police chief, not the sheriff, not the district attorney, not anyone in the judiciary, seems the least bit bothered by it. Why? And why are they allowed to continue to pass the buck? We'll discuss when the Dan O'Donnell Show returns in just 3 minutes.
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0: believe it's a coincidence that on the same day, I get a video sent to me of somebody who was apparently agitating the insanity at the Wisconsin State Fair on Sunday night, the final night of the 11-day celebration of Wisconsin. This is what happens when Milwaukee County runs a Wisconsin State Fair. This is not an independent, isolated thing. This has happened at events, not just State Fair, but across the festivals. River Splash is no more because this exact behavior. We have had an entire summer of street takeovers. Last summer, there was a street takeover task force that the Milwaukee Police Department had to set up. Wasn't particularly effective because there were so many people who were just like this guy in the video. And Dave, can we get that guy up there again? Can we get that that video again? For those who didn't hear it, the five things to do at the Wisconsin State Fair, it's actually three things. And it is beat someone's ass, wear a shiesty so you look as intimidating as possible, and steal someone's gold chain.
1: Top five things to do at State Fair in Milwaukee. Watching the end of the video, and I gotta talk loud because I'm outside. I ain't got my mic. Watching the end of the video, and I'm gonna tell y'all what to do at State Fair in Milwaukee. Love
2: my mama. Come beat and fight.
1: You gotta fight. If you're not fighting fight. Here,
2: ain't
1: don't
2: no,
1: come.
2: Ain't no specs getting in tonight.
1: Gotta fight. You gotta fight. You gotta fight.
0: No specs getting in, like spectators. Yes, clearly that young man is saying spectacles, Dave.
3: Why, yes, well, make sure to wear your shiesty and your spectacles when you go beat someone's ass and steal that chain.
1: You see the person you've been looking for, beat his ass. Love. Another thing you need to bring your shiesty.
2: Bring your shiesty.
1: If you don't bring your shiesty, then they'll come in here. He needs you with a mask on.
2: Right now.
1: You gotta look dangerous.
0: Well, remind me not to wear my giant Cartier chain next time I go to State Fair. I don't believe it is a coincidence. Well, I mean, it is the definition of a coincidence, but it speaks to a broader problem in Wisconsin that on the same day I get sent this video that just sheds so much light on the mentality behind the chaos at the Wisconsin State Fair on Sunday night. Governor Tony Evers' commutations board is holding hearings for 12 incarcerated inmates that are likely to pave the way for some of Wisconsin's first commutations in decades. The last governor to hand down commutations, which is where you essentially end a sentence. Where you have already served the time and you are pardoned of your crime. It is like the crime didn't exist. You served your time and okay. The governor says it's good. This doesn't need to be on your record. It's like it never happened. A commutation is when you are still serving a sentence and the governor says, or the president can do this at the federal level, we're just going to let you out of prison. It's a literal get out of jail free card. Last governor to hand down a commutation was Tommy Thompson, who left office 25 years ago. And I think the last commutation that he issued was in the mid-1990s, 95 or 96. More than 800 people have applied for commutations under the governor's process. This, according to retiring state senator Van Wongard, who earlier this week sort of blew the whistle on this. Today is the first meeting of the commutation advisory board. Out of the 12 people who are testifying today, six of them are murderers. Six have been convicted of homicide. Others have been convicted of burglary, armed robbery, possession of cocaine with intent to distribute. Evers says he will consider commutation for people who have already served at least half of their prison sentence or 20 years of a life sentence. This, according to Wisconsin Public Radio, he says certain types of crimes would not be eligible for commutations, including sexual assault, child abuse, and trafficking of a child. I believe that actually should read child sexual abuse. Murderers are apparently okay, though. What does that say about the state itself? When you are sentenced to life, does it mean life? When you take a human life, that is the, we have been told since the Bible and the Code of Hammurabi, the worst thing you can do. This is, traditionally, the only crime for which human beings can be put to death. Unless, of course, you're in the Middle East and, well, there's a whole lot of, well, actually in the Old West, horse theft was often punished by death, but there was a lot of extrajudicial justice being meted out in the Western territories. We, however, have sort of, and frankly, I still believe that there are certain people who just, you sort of are too dangerous, I think, even to fellow inmates. And your crimes are so egregious that I do believe there still does need to be the ability of the state to say, we can no longer keep you alive. You have forfeited your right to live, even incarcerated in our society. It seems to have worked across generations, eons, and civilizations, except this one. In America, there was a movement about 20, 30 years ago to abolish the death penalty. It was largely successful. And we said, okay, well, then we're just going to incarcerate you for the rest of your days. Now, however, it's, well, if you've served 20 years, that's good enough. The family of the person that a defendant has killed has a life sentence of their own of grief, of pain, of inescapable horror, whereas a murderer just kind of gets to walk. What does that say to everybody who is currently incarcerated? What does that say to everybody who might in the future be incarcerated? Well, if I can just tell a good enough story about how I'm rehabilitated, about how Tony Evers' prison system really turned my life around and I paid my debt to society and I am willing to be a contributing member. It says that we don't really follow through on enforcing our laws. We don't really follow through on punishing you for your sociopathic behavior. You see, it starts when kids are just marauding through the state fair in their shiesties and snatching chains. But if at some point there is no intervention by a family, by a social circle, by someone who would be able to turn a life around or be so disappointed and so ashamed that the young thug is turned off from the deviant lifestyle, then society itself, government needs to step in to protect the rest of society from an increasingly dangerous human being. If at every level there is no shame, there is no family support, and for a lot of these kids, tragically, there is not. But there is also no government that is putting the fear of the Lord or the fear of any sort of consequence before them. Well, then they're just, it is just human nature to keep pushing limits, pushing boundaries. This is the nature of young men, teenagers. I've got two of them myself. I've got a 12-year-old daughter who is fully embracing the preteen life and attitude. They push boundaries. It's what they do. But could you imagine if any of my kids were marauding through state fair? I say this only half kiddingly, that we would have our own personal death penalty. I would be And it wouldn't even be, I would be furious and their mother would be furious. We would be so ashamed and we would be so disappointed. It wouldn't even be, oh, we're mad. It was always what we found in disciplining our kids was the most effective thing, is just expressing how deeply disappointed we are, how deeply you should be ashamed of yourself for how you behaved. There is no shame and there are no consequences. When you answer to no one and you believe that your highest and best purpose is to put on a shiesty and to cause chaos, you're going to continue to do so until someone is seriously hurt. And even when they are, you've got Democrats at the state level saying, no harm, no foul. You served 20 years. So what that you're only 39 years old? You can have a great rest of your life. Just please try not to kill again. I'm not saying nobody deserves to be released from prison. But my God, when you're sentenced to life, is it too much to expect that somebody serves anything even approaching a life sentence? You're listening to the Dan O'Donnell Show, back after this.
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20: Vice President J.D. Vance was in his hometown of Middletown, Ohio, Friday. Vance touting the White House's America First economic agenda at the Cleveland Cliffs Middletown Works facility as the midterm elections draw near.
21: You made a choice to reverse 40 years of American decline and make Donald Trump the President of the United States.
20: Vance says he was proud to speak at the iron-making mill his grandpa worked at and promised that the Trump administration is fighting to keep the high-paying manufacturing jobs in America. President Trump is getting some pushback from some Republicans over his decision to temporarily lift higher tariffs on ground beef imports for 90 days. That's in order to lower costs for consumers. Trump making that announcement on Truth Social, saying the nation will allow up to 300,000 metric tons of ground beef to be imported without the higher rate. Kentucky Congressman Thomas Massie called it a slap in the face to American cattlemen and consumers. That's politics. I'm Brad Siegel.
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18: Social media and its impact on youth mental health is once again taking center stage as the trial against Meta continues. Natalie Migliori has more.
19: With 29 states suing the owners of Facebook and Instagram, New Jersey is one of four states leading the jury case in what's expected to be a weeks-long trial. Kids weighing in.
22: It's 50-50, because I feel like the effect that social media has on us is also like what we cause it to have on us.
23: If you're feeding like some inappropriate stuff to the younger age groups, there should be some guidelines and some restrictions.
19: New York and Connecticut are also part of the state suing Meta. If Meta loses, it could be forced to redesign its platforms and pay billions of dollars in penalties.
18: The FDA has authorized a first-of-its-kind robotic device designed to draw blood from patients without manual human intervention. Called Aletta, the machine uses infrared light and Doppler ultrasound to locate veins. And state regulators in Nevada are giving the thumbs up to Waymo, Uber, and Tesla to operate 8,000 autonomous vehicles in Clark County, Las Vegas included. Tech Report. I'm at Mattinson.
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0: We are very likely to see some commutations today. Well, the decisions aren't going to be made today. 12 hearings today, 12 inmates, 6 murderers. The very first hearings of the newly created Tony Evers Commutations Board. I'll tell you what, let's get back to that in just a second. President Trump now taking questions at Joint Base Andrews as he's about to hop on Air Force One. Let's take a listen very quickly.
27: Woman who answered, I watched that. I thought it was a very honest answer, actually. Yeah. Yeah, we're spending hundreds of millions of dollars on the ballroom, and it's all from people like me and great companies that are putting it up. It's going to be close to $400 million, and it's all paid for by patriots and patriotic companies, big companies.
0: For those who haven't heard why the ballroom is a thing, not just standard liberal craziness, Supreme Court said today that the president can continue construction on the White House ballroom. It's known as an administrative stay of a lower ruling, and construction is allowed to continue. This probably indicates that it's more likely than not the court allows this to continue because very obviously, the executive branch is allowed to do this. The challenge to the ballroom is beyond flimsy. But this is what happened today. Let's go back to the president.
27: We have many types of intervention. That's one. The ultimate intervention is our military. And if we have to use that, we will. Yeah.
28: President, move on beef imports is upsetting some ranchers, as well as some Republicans are asking you to delay that move on imports.
27: Well, we want to get the beef prices down, so we'll get them down a little bit. And that's what people want, that's what the voters want, and that's what I want. The ranchers are great, they're my people. I love the ranchers, they've done a fantastic job, but they admit that we need a little help and in order to get the prices down. So that's what we're doing.
28: Which country did you arrange?
1: Sorry, I forgot it. We're hearing that MAGA Inc. is going to start spending your war chest. What races are you putting money into, sir?
27: Well, I've raised a lot, and nobody knows what it is, but I will tell you it's about $850 million.
0: Jeez.
27: And I'll be spending a lot of that money for, and my own money, but I'll be spending a lot of that money for candidates that I think are good, Republican candidates that I think are good. So when you add the $850 million to all of the other money that we've raised, we're in very good shape.
28: Mr. President, there are several Republicans who are running for midterms this year who are starting to come out against AI data centers. Why do you think they're taking a different approach than you
27: are? Who are they, you know?
28: The Senate race in Ohio is one example where it's become a very hot topic.
27: Well, the data center subject to me is a pretty simple one. If you pick the right location, and it's got to be, not every location is perfect for it, but you pick the right location, what it means for a community is jobs and lots of money and lower taxes. And the data centers now are mandated by me that they build their own electricity, so they're not taking it from the grid. It's going to lower the electric cost because they're building electricity. And the extra, as an example, we talked about this once. I'm very proud of it. It was my idea. They're going to build their own electric producing facility. And that electricity that they have left over is going to the grid. It's going to lower the cost of electricity. So if I were a community, I would want the data center. It means jobs, it means income, and it means lower taxes.
28: Do you want Republican candidates to take the same message on data centers?
27: No, I want them to do what they want. Some people feel differently. I really want them. If a Republican's against the data center, that's okay with me. I'm only saying that if I ran a community, now there are different types of communities, but generally speaking, if I ran a community, if I was a mayor or if I was a governor in the state, I would want to have the data centers because they bring tremendous income. They're clean. They produce their own energy. The new ones are producing their own energy. I would want to have data centers.
0: All right, that is President Trump, and that's actually perfect. We're going to end it right there because that rolls right into what we're talking about next. We'll get you the daily Trump date and also get into new polling about data centers here in Wisconsin as well as in the gubernatorial race. It's a lot closer than you think, and the fundamentals of this race do hinge on the data center issue and are trending a lot better for Republicans than you might think. We'll get into all of that when the Dan O'Donnell Show returns.
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33: 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I think Dave Michaels, our producer, this afternoon got a couple of calls saying, hey, why is President Trump so gung-ho on data centers, but Tom Tiffany is trying to tie them to data center David Crowley? 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We'll get into that daily Trump date in just a second here on the Dan O'Donnell Show. 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My videographer has the day off, a long weekend for him. So you know what? 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You miss a single second, Dan O'Donnell Show podcast. 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It is the biggest contest that we run each year. It is a nationwide contest, but we always seem to have an inordinate share of winners. Let's make that next winner you. All you need to do, be listening, text the correct word. If your entry is picked at random, you win the grand prize. President Trump did not say that he wants data centers everywhere. He says if you are a community, and you have to be the right community, and this is critical. This is actually the point that I will fully admit that I sort of missed. As the debate over data centers is just raging to the point where it has become the issue in the governor's race. It's not about data centers themselves. It is about, does a community want to change its essential character? As Trump says, it has to be the right community. Why does data center David Crowley, not want to put data centers in Milwaukee? Why was it the city of Milwaukee? Do you realize that there was a proposal to put a data center in the Midtown Mall abandoned eyesore? It failed. Why? This is the perfect place for a data center. There is a ton of infrastructure already there. We had a listener suggest Northridge. I guess Mark Belling on his podcast has been saying for a while now, why not put a giant data center where Northridge Mall used to sit? Northridge Mall has been shuttered for what, 25 years practically? It has been there has been no development there for 25 years. Why do Democrats never want data centers in their backyards and only want to put them in the middle of nowhere? On farmland? Really? That's the only place that you can have a... There's not just one data center going up at the Foxconn facility in Mount Pleasant. There's multiple because it is such a big plot of land. Yes, you often do need for massive data centers and data center facilities. You do need a lot of land. Not for all of them. You can use areas of a city or areas of a county that aren't being used for anything. This is why in Racine and Kenosha, the people there have been a bit more open because there is a ton of development along I-94 because of the Foxconn project, because of the Amazon warehouse. U-Line is down there. You have got, the Haribo production facility. You have got, what am I missing? Amazon fulfillment, U-Line. Yeah, we were joking about this. Dave says the Bristol Renaissance Fair. Yeah, we were joking about this. I know there's a bunch of like fireworks stores down there. I think there's a porn shop right off of the freeway. Yeah, the Mars Cheese Castle is down there. So you've got my point is you've got a ton of development. And this is a community. This is a region of the state where it makes sense. What Crowley has been saying is that we don't really care about community fit. We are essentially going to just shoehorn these data. We want the development. And Crowley is not incorrect in saying this. Okay? He is not incorrect in saying we want the tax revenue. Just as President Trump said, We want the revenue. This can be a net positive for a community. In fact, the community of, what is it, Ellendale, North Dakota, is a case study. This was a town that manufacturing abandoned, and a data center was a perfect fit. The people were fine with it, and it's thriving. The town was saved, essentially, because a data center came in. That wasn't an agricultural community. That wasn't Port Washington. When you think, if I say Port Washington, what do you think of? Port Washington fish days, right? There is a, it's like a, it's almost like a harbor town on the East Coast, on the Eastern Seaboard in Wisconsin. It is such a charming community. The people there are up in arms because they're saying, look, we have a distinctive culture, a distinctive character to Port Washington that we believe a data center would fundamentally alter. We don't want it here. IKEA was the other big one that is on 79 or on I-94. Yeah, IKEA. How could I forget? Like all of the kids, not their furniture. We get all the furniture, at least most of it, obviously from Built Right. You know, I've been friends with them for, boy. Do you realize we've been buying from Built Right furniture? Talk about an unscheduled commercial for Built Right. No, even before, well before they started sponsoring this show, like my mom's half of her house was furnished by Built Right furniture. But no, just like, you know, little stuff, like, I don't know, little decoration. The kids love going down to IKEA because you always find something, you know, silly, little, whatever. I don't know if I would buy a bed from IKEA. I certainly wouldn't try to put together a bed from IKEA. Yeah, start now, and maybe when Grace gets to college in, you know, 8 years or whatever it is, 6 years, it'll be done. No, that's the benefit of a Built Right furniture. They will actually bring it to you and put it where it needs to be. They don't deliver it in a series of boxes and say, okay, go nuts. No, I do like IKEA. The meatballs are fantastic. The cafeteria is tremendous. That's the one thing I think Built Right needs to put in. Cafeteria with meatballs. I'm just saying. I'm not just a spokesman. I'm also an idea man.

our little main street. We like the way the community is right now. A data center changes that. It's not that the insane environmental, the data centers are going to suck all of the water out of Lake Michigan. We can't have that. No, the average data center uses about as much water as a golf course on an annual basis. It's not that, you know, there's going to be a massive increase in cancer in that case. It's just there's no data to support that. Just all of the left-wing attacks on data centers are just demonstrably false. It's the new fracking. It's the new 5G. Remember the hysteria over 5G internet towers? You go all the way back, the boomer libs successfully killed the single greatest power source humanity has devised in nuclear energy because the left-wing Soviet buffoons couldn't run their own facility at Chernobyl. I digress. What conservatives are saying is that data centers that are going in rural, semi-rural, and what I would consider quaint communities like Port Washington are just not a good community or cultural fit. Now, as a result of this, brand new polling out today from TIPP. This is TPP polling. TIPP shows that data centers are phenomenally unpopular. In fact, this poll shows that data centers are even less popular in Wisconsin than socialism, if you can believe that. The poll shows data centers underwater in Wisconsin by 51 points. 51 points. Approve, disapprove? 66% disapprove of data centers. 15% approve. Socialism, minus 27. 24% approve of socialism. Those are your Francesca Hong voters. That is where that smell is coming from. 51% are sane and disapprove of socialism. Capitalism, this one is a little unnerving, only has a plus 10. 44% approve of capitalism, 34% disapprove. President Trump, by the way, 37% approval rating, 57% disapprove. The least popular thing in the TIPP poll that was in the field the 14th through the 18th. So what was the 14th? Last Friday through, my days are running together. August 14th through the 18th. You figure out the days. I don't care that much. It also shows David Crowley among registered voters only leading Tom Tiffany by 2 points. Likely voters, he's up 4. The generic congressional ballot in Wisconsin, meaning if the election were held today, would you vote for the Democrat or the Republican? Democrats have just a 2 percentage point lead. This, ladies and gentlemen, is why the data center issue is such a big one. Because Tom Tiffany can no longer run against socialists. I mean, yes, David Crowley is about as close to a socialist in charge of a major county as you could get without actually banning Thanksgiving. But he doesn't call himself a socialist. He didn't run as a socialist. He's running against the socialists in the primary. Socialists chased him out of the primary. He gets back in, miraculously comes back and wins. By the way, coming up in the 5 o'clock hour, we will dive into the Republican legislature. The chairman of the Assembly Committee on Campaigns and Elections is demanding answers as to how the city of Milwaukee screwed up the reporting of its absentee ballots that badly. And for the third time in 6 years, made a major mistake at Central Count. We'll get into that in the 5 o'clock hour here on the Dan O'Donnell Show. It's because people across political boundaries, for different reasons, say they don't want data centers in their communities.

0: this NIMBYism not in my backyard? Yes, absolutely. Republicans are just the ones being honest about it. Democrats like David Crowley and the libs in Milwaukee who say, yes, yes, we should have data centers in Wisconsin. Just, you know, not in our backyard because we're going to reject them. Democratic states and Democratic cities have been almost unanimous in rejecting them. This is why big tech is relying on Republicans to say, okay, we want these in our community. The problem? Republicans typically don't run big cities and big counties like Milwaukee and Dane. They run counties like Washington County, Ozaukee County, Waukesha County, which are more suburban, exurban, or rural. There is much more of a change to the character of a community that a data center would present in a Republican-run place, but the Republican-run places are the only ones where you don't have insane regulations and bureaucratic red tape that make construction of any project, any industrial thing, nearly impossible. So you can't go there. But in terms of community fit in Republican areas, generally speaking, data centers don't. That's what Trump is saying. That's what Tiffany is saying. And data center David is sort of like the Marie Antoinette of the digital age. Let them eat data, he says. You're listening to the Dan O'Donnell Show, conservative thought, not just talk.
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0: Welcome back to the Dan O'Donnell Show. New poll out today. Tip. I have no idea what that stands for. That truly. It is T-I-P-P. It used to be the IBD tip poll. You know what? Should I ask AI? What does tip stand for? Okay. Temperature, intense exercise, paced breathing, and progressive muscle relaxation. This is why we don't need data centers, because the AI in Google Gemini is terrible. No, it is not the Technometrica Institute of Policy poll, Dave. AI clearly, I asked, what does TIP stand for? It told me temperature, intense exercise, paced breathing, and progressive muscle relaxation. That would actually be the T-I-E-P-B-P-M-R poll, AI. Yeah. Now, I learned that years ago. It's just always been the tip poll. It was always, they always partnered with Investors Business Daily until maybe the 24th cycle. So it was the IBD tip poll. They've been around forever. They've got a pretty good reputation. No obvious bias. They show David Crowley up by just 2 points, 43 to 41 amongst registered voters, and amongst likely voters, he's only up by four. This is in line with the first poll of the general election race that was released on Sunday. That was the Battleground Wisconsin poll, I believe it's called, by Platform Communication. That's the organization that commissioned it. And what we're seeing is a tighter race, I think, than Democrats would think, primarily because the generic congressional ballot is very tight in Wisconsin. While the generic ballot has across the country been pretty consistent at Democrats plus eight. And in case you think that, well, Dan, you can't take anything from a generic ballot question. Would you vote for the Democrat? Would you vote for the Republican? You absolutely can. In fact, generic ballot is relatively predictive, at least when you start to get into, I would say, the late spring of an election year, a midterm election year, because it's sort of predictive of turnout. It's who's actually going to show up. It's not a presidential election where you get massive turnout. A lot of people sit out gubernatorial races. A lot of people will sit out a Senate race like we're going to have in 2030. We are not going to have a presidential race. We're not going to have a gubernatorial race. Wait, yes, we are in 2030. Are we going to have a Senate race as well? The last time that we have... Yeah, Baldwin will be 2030. Okay. Well, we always have... Yeah, it is almost certainly going to be Sarah Godlewski. That's the Democrat candidate. Unless, of course, Francesca Hong was promised something far better than Mark Pocan's congressional seat that she can run for in 2028. It's going to be Godlewski, I think. You never know. If she loses, if Crowley loses, which is absolutely... But where does she go from here? Giving up her position as Secretary of State? I don't know. In any event, the generic ballot will predict turnout. I guess, yes, every year that we don't have a presidential election, I guess I forgot about that. We do have a gubernatorial election. So anytime there's a midterm election, that's how we stagger. When we went to 4-year terms for our governors, it was decided that's how it's going to be. And that's, I actually like that. So forget what I just said, as I had a momentary brain fart here. But trust me now with my analysis of politics, as I'm not quite sure who's up when. No, the generic ballot is good because in an off year, it is going to be relatively predictive of whose voters are going to show up, whose voters are the likeliest to vote. And this actually is showing up in this poll. Registered voters, when they just call you up, hey, are you registered to vote? Yes, I am. No follow-up questions determine whether you're likely to vote. They ask, who are you going to vote for? 41% say Tom Tiffany. 43% say David Crowley. Crowley is also benefited by the fact that he really has not had any negative coverage of him. His favorables, people have a favorable impression of David Crowley, 34%, 31% negative. Tom Tiffany, far more people know who he is, 44% have a negative impression of him, 37% positive. What do you know? Same approval as President Trump. It's almost as though there are a few more Democrats being surveyed in this poll. Now, that's not because the poll is skewed or anything like that, or the poll is crooked. It's because it's very likely you're going to just have more Democrats coming out this year. Now, what happens, though, if that's not necessarily the case? You have just had a bitter, although not from the candidates who were very, very careful, even when it looked like Francesca Hong was going to run away with the primary. They're very careful not to attack her because they are terrified of ticking off her voter base of socialists. They need them to turn out in November. What if just enough of them don't? That's a big problem. Not only that, what if the Democratic brand is so toxic because of its flirtation with socialism that a whole lot of independents just don't turn out that would otherwise maybe vote for the Democrat because they can't bring themselves to vote for a Republican, but liberal Democrat leaning independents say, nah, I'm not going to turn out? Or what if the radical left turn of the Republican Party and their increasingly radical, increasingly socialist agenda turns off the great middle? J.D. Vance, campaigning in Ohio today, talked about exactly what the increasingly left-wing, increasingly socialistic Democrats would do if they get power.
1: If these radicals take control of Congress, they're going to pass the craziest agenda America has ever seen. You're not going to have to take my word for it. You just got to hear these guys actually talk about it themselves. One incoming Democrat congresswoman wants to abolish prisons. She wants to abolish police, and she wants to abolish the borders. And let me just say, that's the only real question on the ballot in November. Do we believe in America, or do we believe in nothing? We in this room believe in America, and we're going to fight for it, my friends.
0: What if, after an entire summer of hearing about the encroaching socialist movement in the Democratic Party, there are enough people who are persuaded, who are right-leaning, to stop it? Now, it would have been very easy, and this is why Republicans really wanted Francesca Hong. A, she's an idiot. B, she's an idiot. C, you can run against socialism and asking the voters, do you want your state run by socialists, is a very tough ask. Here's another dirty little secret about Wisconsin politics, though. You may think that politics is divided in this state along the lines of left versus right, Democrats versus Republicans. What if I told you it is 71 counties versus one? How many people, especially outstate, really, really, really don't care for Milwaukee all that much? It's a lot. This is another reason that when you have, because everybody across the state views Milwaukee as, yes, I mean, obviously the big city, as goes Milwaukee, so goes the rest of the state and so forth. But they see it as a crime-infested failure that sucks off of the rest of the state for shared revenue and then goes and fritters it away. And yet still, it still boggles my mind. By 2031, David Crowley getting $100 million in new sales tax revenue thanks to his own bill that he is proudest of, Act 12. He signs an ordinance. The state legislature has to authorize new county and city sales taxes. They did as part of Act 12. He signs it. Immediately, you get $100 million in new revenue pouring into Milwaukee County every year. At the end of this current budget of David Crowley's, with that new $100 million a year windfall, they're still running a projected $160 million deficit by 2031. The rest of the state sees that. So when you run against Milwaukee County, when you say, and also, this is why the data center issue is so big, especially outstate. When you say, hey, we've got data center David Crowley from Milwaukee County not wanting any data centers in his county, you've got a candidate who wants to put them in yours. That is a very powerful, and that candidate just happens to run Milwaukee County, that wants to benefit from all of the new shared tax revenue that would come in from the data center, that is going to be changing the complexion, changing the character of your community somewhere outstate. Boy, that's a powerful argument. But like I said, we're not going to obsess over polls this early. In fact, polls in Wisconsin in August are notoriously unreliable. And they're always unreliable, it seems, in one direction. We will get into that, a little history of the Marquette University Law School poll and its track record in August, as opposed to the final results. That's next here on the Dan O'Donnell Show.
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0: Be back for the Freedom 250, I'm assuming. Well, wherever he was headed, he was talking to reporters today on the tarmac at Joint Base Andrews and was asked about data centers, specifically that a number of Republican candidates, including Tom Tiffany, the reporter did not mention Tom Tiffany, though, but he is here in Wisconsin, a prime example of a Republican taking what is very clearly the populist stance on the issue, saying, look, the people of this state are saying they don't want to change the character of the community. I have a text in Carpetland USA Flooring Center talk and text line inbox here, 414-799-1130, by the way, if you'd like to join us. This guy says, it's not NIMBY, it's rural cultural value and landscape preservation. That's exactly it. But I'm saying it is, I mean, it's the definition of NIMBY. I don't want it in my backyard. I don't want it in my community, but with good reason. With good reason. Would you, just like you wouldn't put a data center in the middle of, you know, what's a rural county? Green County. You wouldn't put a data center in the middle of Green County. Would you put the new Bucks Stadium in the middle of, if in 2016, 2017, when we were debating whether or not to build the Fiserv Forum, if we put it in Green County, we called them the Wisconsin Bucks. No, it wouldn't really be a fit, would it? Well, people in Green County, people in Port Washington, that's sort of the epicenter of this, are saying we don't want a data center because it's not that we bought into this liberal insanity that it's going to suck our lake dry, or that, what's the other one? It's going to dramatically drive up energy costs because everybody else is going to be forced to pay for. No, they're not saying that. They're saying we don't believe that this is a good fit. Our texter is absolutely right. And that's actually what Trump is saying. He's saying, look, if it's a right fit for a community, I think there is tremendous value if the people of that community agree with this idea.
1: Well, the data center subject to me is a pretty simple one. If you pick the right location, and it's got to be, not every location is perfect for it, but you pick the right location, what it means for a community is jobs and lots of money and lower taxes. And the data centers now are mandated by me that they build their own electricity, so they're not taking it from the grid.
3: Do you worry that
1: it's going to lower the electric cost because they're building electricity? And the extra, as an example, we talked about this once. I'm very proud of it. It was my idea. They're going to build their own electric producing facility. And that electricity that they have left over is going to the grid. It's going to lower the cost of electricity. So if I were a community, I would want the data center. It means jobs, it means income, and it means lower taxes.
3: Do you want Republican candidates to take the same AI, take the same message on data centers?
1: No, I want them to do what they want. Some people feel differently. I really want them. If a Republican's against the data center, that's okay with me. I'm only saying that if I ran a community, now there are different types of communities, but generally speaking, if I ran a community, if I was a mayor or if I was a governor in the state, I would want to have the data centers because they bring tremendous income. They're clean. They produce their own energy. The new ones are producing their own energy. I would want to have data centers.
0: If it's the right community. If it's the right community. Another great text. I think the problem with data centers in Wisconsin is we like our pristine Wisconsin. I'm just out of the age of a boomer, but you drive up to the lakes and all that, that we really don't want to see the technology environment come in and wreck all the stuff we love in our small little towns, farms, smaller communities. I ride a motorcycle. You run the back roads and you don't have any of this bull bleep that's going on in southeastern Wisconsin or Illinois. Just another thought, how fast we're technology is really moving our society. Back in the day, you could live and not go through too much change. And I think it's really a psychological jolt how fast we're moving ahead and people don't like it. That is actually very insightful. I could tell this guy was probably on his motorcycle, parked at a rest stop and doing voice to text. Because it took a second. Not a lot of punctuation there. Sometimes you got to, well, that's a technological change, right? It used to be you would get letters written to a radio station. We'd take phone calls. Now you can just sort of talk into your phone. We do talk backs as well. You can record a short message that we play on the radio. Clay and Buck use that. Does Ben Yount do that in the morning? Does Jason, do they use talk backs at all? Yeah, they do. I don't even know where we find them. This is speaking of somebody who's not a boomer, but is almost a boomer technologically. Dave, you're going to have to show me how to use TalkBack. I've probably got like 100 TalkBacks that I've never even listened to. Yeah, look to see if they have. And if it's just people screaming the F word at me, please don't put those on the air. But that's a technological change. You can just talk to your phone and it'll send a message to your favorite radio host. Now, as a result of the data center opposition, which sort of cuts across party and ideological lines, data centers in the new TIP poll are approved. They have a minus 51 approval rating. 66% of people oppose data centers. That is a huge margin, especially in a state that is pretty evenly divided like Wisconsin, along traditional left-right lines. As a result of this, I believe you're starting to see David Crowley's negatives drive up. This is why it is so crucial that Tom Tiffany goes on the and hits him on his most vulnerable issue. And clearly, data center David is it. Crowley releases his first television ad of the campaign. First thing he says, yeah, I'll totally be tough on data centers. Oh, yeah, yeah, yeah. People already don't really believe you on that. You'll be tough on data centers coming to your county. Rest of Wisconsin, shut up and enjoy the data. Enjoy the hum. Listen to the hum of that data center in your backyard. Crowley, among registered voters, is only leading Tiffany by 2. He is up 4 among likely voters. Now, everyone in political circles, there are news stories right now about the fact that we're going to get the new Marquette University Law School poll in just a couple of days, on Wednesday, the 26th. Oh my gosh, first Marquette poll of the general election. The Marquette poll showed Francesca Hong winning by 20. She is not, I'm sure you've noticed, the Democratic nominee. We actually went back at the Heartland Post and took a look at the Marquette University Law School poll's August findings, all the way back 10 years to 2016. Hillary Clinton was up 10 points on Donald Trump. Russ Feingold up 6. In November, Trump won by almost a percentage point. Johnson won by 3.3%. That was a 10-point miss. Now, polling everywhere was off. 2018, Evers and Scott Walker tied. Tammy Baldwin up 3. In November, Evers won by a little over 1%. Tammy Baldwin won by 11. 2020, the August poll was absolutely... Oh, wait, no, I'm sorry. That is Biden plus 6 in August 2020 in the Marquette poll. He won by 0.6. 2022, Evers plus 2. He won by 3 that November. Mandela Barnes, rather famously, had a 7-point lead in the August poll. 2 years ago, Donald Trump plus 1. He did win by 1 point. Tammy Baldwin plus 7. She ended up winning by 1 point. Thank you very much, fake candidate Thomas Leaguer. My point is not to rip on the Marquette University Law School poll. But what did you notice about every single poll that was conducted in August, save for one? It overestimated Democrat support. Democrats and farther left Democrats are far more likely to be answering this poll's questions in August. And the reason for that is probably exactly what you think. Republicans are busy. We're on vacation. We're getting ready for the start of our kids' football season, which, by the way, first night of the high school football season tonight. Yeah, the opener was last night. First Friday night, I should say first Friday night lights. We'll get into that a little bit in the 5 o'clock hour. My point is that take polls right now with a grain of salt and understand that the data center issue is a big one. Coming up, we are going to get into the Milwaukee mess from the Tuesday primary election. 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
29: Friday afternoon here on the Dan O'Donnell Show. Welcome to it. Hope your weekend is already off to a great start. And what a weekend it is across Wisconsin. First weekend of the high school football season. First Friday night lights. And let me tell you, folks, I both love the fact that over the past couple of days, maybe a week, you start to feel that crispness in the air that starts to signal fall is coming. I always hate the end of summer because summer in Wisconsin is by far the most beautiful, wonderful season that you can possibly have. Fall is a very close second. Fall is like the most underrated season in this state. And it really feels like it's underway. Yes, I know it's only August 21st, and we've still got, what, until September 1st, about a week, little more than a week until September. 10 days, let's see, is it 30 days has September, April, June, and November. So we got 31 days. Yeah. 31 days in August. And, Yeah, actually, Labor Day is the latest it can possibly be. So I think most public school kids start September 1st. That's really, you know, when fall kind of officially begins, at least for those of us who have kids in school. That's kind of how we measure it. But September 1st, Labor Day weekend, is sort of the end of summer. But then you have got just so much fun stuff starting. Not only the high school football season, you've got a Packers preseason game tonight, 8 o'clock p.m. They're in Denver to take on the Broncos. And this is probably going to be the game. We'll do a little bit of a preview, I think, maybe towards the end of this hour. This is going to be the game where you probably see the first team offense and first team defense. First team offense played like a series in the first preseason game. Remember, there are three preseason games and not four after the move to 17 games in the regular season. So that starting high school sports, I think, are starting. We got, of course, high school soccer in our house. The club soccer season for our daughter, volleyball, is starting up. We've got my nieces playing volleyball, nephews on club soccer. So it's like all the activities are starting up. It's just a lot of fun. And then, of course, you got the Badgers. They're opening up the season against Notre Dame. That's going to be fun. What is that? That's Labor Day weekend. Yeah, that's the September 6th. What is that? The Sunday. Yeah, the Sunday of Labor Day weekend. NFL season starts right after that. Then you've got, you know, haunted houses, and you've got pumpkin spice, everything. I love fall. And then, of course, you're right into the holiday season, Thanksgiving and Christmas. I don't want to get too far ahead of ourselves, because we have got a chance for you right now to extend your summer. Really, you got one more summer vacation in you. How about a trip for two to Las Vegas, September 18th and the 19th? For our iHeartRadio Music Festival, the flyaway contest word of the hour is lucky. L-U-C-K-Y, lucky. Text the word lucky to 200-200 from now until 5:55. And if you're lucky enough to have your entry selected at random, you win a trip for two to the festival, including round-trip airfare for two to Las Vegas, two nights hotel stay, ground transportation, tickets to both nights of the festival, and a $1,000 gift card. It is a fantastic prize, and I want so badly for you to win it. The word is lucky. Text it to 200-200. If you enter this contest, you will get a confirmation text and information. Standard data and message rates apply in this nationwide contest. Good luck to you. It has been about a week and a half since the Democratic primary for governor, and there are still a whole lot of unanswered questions about what the hell happened again at Central Count in Milwaukee. It is not a question of whether or not the primary was stolen from Francesca Hong, because it seemed to me, at least, and I was up all night providing coverage here on the radio of this, it did not seem like she was going to be able to overcome the margin that David Crowley had built up. The story of that primary was Francesca Hong needed to run up the numbers in the commie corridor of Madison, and she didn't do it. The reality was, I think, a whole lot of conservative influencers nationally got hold of some of the craziest stuff that Francesca said. She stupidly did these interviews with Fox News and CNN after the Thanksgiving tweet came out. Francesca Hong apparently hates fall. She doesn't like Thanksgiving. Doesn't particularly care for Halloween either. I wonder if she's got thoughts about high school football. Her socialist brethren over in Michigan, Abdul El Sayed, the left-wing Islamic candidate for Senate there, running as the Democratic nominee, he said football was very similar to slavery. Give me a break, people. I don't know if Francesca has an issue with football. She seems like a diehard sports fan. There was that video that went viral of her cheering rather bizarrely for the New York Knicks when they won the NBA Finals. Can someone please remind her that we're Bucks fans here in this state? Franny. She needed to run up the score. She did not. David Crowley, it was kind of bizarre. He needed to run up the score in Milwaukee County. He did not. He was just very strong outstate, and all of the Democratic vote sort of coalesced around him as it became clear that Francesca was just, she was the candidate that Republicans wanted. I think we can all be honest about that. The Republican Governors Association does not get into this race and spend on behalf of Francesca Hong, doing exactly what Democrats did throughout 2022, I might add, running ads that seem on their face to be attack ads against the farther extreme candidate, but really they're meant to boost said candidate's standing with the base. It's basically a fake out. So Francesca was clearly the candidate that Tom Tiffany wanted to face. I don't think he anticipated just how badly Crowley would have stumbled out of the gate, especially on this data center issue. Data center David is clearly sticking. But nonetheless, it is not that there was a stolen election or anything like that. It's not as though the city of Milwaukee was holding back absentee votes. But we can't discount that possibility because we have gotten precisely zero answers in the week and a half since this took place. Is the Wisconsin Elections Commission going to take this seriously? Doubtful. Fortunately, Dave Maxey, State Assembly Chair of the Committee on Campaigns and Elections, he has formally sent a letter now to Paulina Gutierrez, the executive director of the City of Milwaukee Elections Commission, demanding a full public accounting of what happened at the Central Count facility on the night of August 11th into the early morning of August 12th. As Maxey put it in a letter he sent today, quote, "This was a travesty, plain and simple, and voters need to know and deserve to know exactly why." For those who maybe were on vacation or aren't as politically obsessed as we are here on the Dan O'Donnell Show, you will be forgiven for not remembering or really being abreast of what happened at Central Count, because certainly the media in this state, outside of this show, outside of our website, the Heartland Post, they have no interest whatsoever in informing you about this. In the late hours of the election, and by late, I mean 10 o'clock, all of the results were pretty much in. There were a couple of outstanding issues because of server problems in both Greene County and Fond du Lac County. But those were the only ones that weren't reporting pretty much all of their votes by about 9:30, 10 o'clock. Except, of course, the city of Milwaukee.

0: follow the law. I am not going to stop. State law is very clear. You turn in your absentee. You do in-person absentee voting at the municipal clerk's office or at an alternate location that is designated for early voting. Nowhere else. You don't have multiple early voting locations. You don't. You don't need central count. All of the absentee ballots that are mailed to one place, the clerk's office, or in this case, the city election commission's office, or they're mailed to that secondary location. The statute could not possibly be clearer. But we have central count in Milwaukee, and central count has been nothing but problematic. So at about 10 o'clock p.m., we think, okay, the 28,000 votes, this is going to determine the election. They're going to come in, we are told, by the county clerk, George Christensen, and the Elections Commission Director, Paulina Gutierrez. We're told that they're going to come in at 10 o'clock. Well, they don't. Then we're told that the results are going to be reported at 10:30. They're not. Okay, then absolutely 11 p.m. 11 p.m., we are going to get those votes reported. 11 p.m. comes, okay, 11:25, before 11:30. We could tell something was going on when at about 11 o'clock, and by this time, I was on the air with Dave Michaels, Jerry Bott, and was it just the three of us? Yeah, it was just the three. Jason Gotch, our great midday host on WISN, had a family issue. He was not able to provide coverage with us. He will be, I am told, I hope, for our general election coverage. I'm already looking forward to that in November. But we were exhausted. We're ready to go home. It looks like, okay, we were doing kind of cocktail napkin math. Francesco would have needed to win upwards of 60% of all of the vote with multiple candidates in the home county of David Crowley, probably not going to happen. So this batch of votes is almost certainly not going to swing the election. It's very, very likely that Crowley was going to win. But when I saw the podium up at the courthouse, I said, this doesn't seem like everything is going smoothly. Sure enough, Paulina Gutierrez takes the microphone and says, well, we screwed up. Those nine tabulators, the data that was downloaded to five of the flash drives, each tabulator had a flash drive plugged into it so we could transport the vote count from each of the tabulators and then add it to the Milwaukee County count. You can't send this via the internet for very obvious reasons. They're not connected to the internet, so you have to use flash drives. We cannot get the votes from five of those nine tabulators because someone, we're not saying who, it was human error. It just had human error. Somebody accidentally downloaded the audit log instead of the actual vote. Here's Gutierrez from election night.
1: We have the reports printed from the first download. We're going to reprint and start the process so that we can compare those results. We invite you to come join us. Milwaukee Police Department will come with us too. And so we'll re-download those results and then send them back here to be uploaded.
2: Five machines are an issue?
1: Correct. Not the machines, the stick. So the download process was the audit log was downloaded, not the results.
0: Now, the obvious question that I was asking at the time, and I should go back and get my rant about just how horrible elections are run in Milwaukee. If you want people on my side to stop questioning the results of elections, which apparently is tantamount to treason, unless, of course, Democrats do it whenever they lose elections, looking at you, Russia collusion conspiracy theory, if you want us to have full faith in the way Democrat-run cities that just happen to be in the county run by David Crowley, who is on the ballot, how they run elections, how about you run elections competently and you get the votes counted in a timely manner? They could not. And they have not explained why. And of course, Democrats, the liberal spin machine in this state, has gone into overdrive. Well, Republicans have voted against a bill that would allow us to tabulate the in person and mail in absentee

0: absentee vote the Monday before the election, the day before the election. We need the Monday count, Monday count, Monday count. Okay, yes, great, awesome, awesome. I am on board. It was a tiny handful of senators who, again, for reasons known only to God, I guess, did not want to have a Monday count. I have said you want all eyes on the central count, all eyes on the tabulation, when you have every Republican attorney you can muster watching to make sure everything is done by the book. Because in Milwaukee, forget about doing things by the book. They pretend there is no book. No explanation, no accountability. We have no idea even who the employee was who did this. I actually do know. It is a deputy executive director of the Milwaukee Elections Commission. And she still has a job. There has been no discipline. There has been nothing that has gone on as a result of this. I said there are only two explanations for this. One, she is way too incompetent to be working for the Elections Commission, or there was something nefarious going on. Either way, the Milwaukee Elections Commission is not competent to handle elections. And ahead of a big one coming up in just a couple of months in November, I have got very serious concerns about how things are going to be handled, especially in light of how they have been handled. Now, what kind of made things even worse is the fact that the Milwaukee Elections Commission's explanation was, well, it was human error because you couldn't really see what it was that you were downloading. It was just impossible to tell if you were downloading the audit log data or the vote from those machines. Well, AJ Byatpour of CBS 58 had a photographer with him at Central Count on election night and posted a screenshot 2 days after the election last Thursday, showing there was no way you could have not known that you were downloading audit log data. In fact, there is a screen that says download audit log data. You have to hit confirm. And then there's a pop-up that says downloading audit log data. This deputy elections director did this 5 times. She saw this and then did it 4 more times on 4 other machines. It strains credulity that she didn't know what she was doing. And now the question is, why? Was she incompetent? Is she an idiot? Or was there something else going on? Dave Maxey, the chairman of the Wisconsin Assembly Committee on Campaign and Elections, wants to get to the bottom of this. And we will, in just 3 minutes, get into his letter sent today to Paulina Gutierrez, the executive director of the Milwaukee Elections Commission, with very, very pointed questions that need to be answered immediately. That's coming up in just a second here on the Dan O'Donnell Show.
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15: 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I mean, I'm out in the middle of nowhere. 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
12: 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Blood Trails.
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0: Conservative thought, not just talk. Welcome back to the Dan O'Donnell Show. Dave Maxey, the chairman of the Wisconsin Assembly Committee on Campaigns and Elections, sending a letter today formally demanding a full public accounting of what happened at Milwaukee's Central Count facility on the night of the Wisconsin Democratic primary. Sending that letter this morning to Paulina Gutierrez, the City of Milwaukee's Election Commission Executive Director. In that letter, quote, according to reporting, city staff left the Central Count facility without exporting results from 5 of 9 tabulators, requiring a police-escorted return trip and delaying Milwaukee's results by roughly 90 minutes while the entire country watched the outcome of a statewide primary hang on your office getting the basics right. This is unfortunately not an isolated incident. It is the third significant Central Count failure in recent election cycles. A flash drive left behind in 2020, unlocked tabulator doors that forced a 31,000 ballot recount in 2024, and now a failed export process in 2026. Three strikes is not bad luck, but rather a pattern of mismanagement. And every time it happens, your office hands a gift to the very people trying to convince Wisconsinites their votes don't count. That's Dave Maxey in his letter today, and that is ultimately it. In order for our democracy that Democrats are constantly telling us that they are working to uphold and protect, in order for it to work, people need to have full faith in the democratic process. They need to have faith that the people who are actually counting the votes and running their elections are doing so in an honest and competent manner. This screams incompetence. If it's not incompetence, well, then we've got a much bigger, much more sinister problem that I still believe does require an investigation by the FBI. After a week and a half, we have gotten no closer to finding out how this woman, this Deputy Elections Commission director, couldn't see the giant pop-ups on the tabulator screen saying, hey, are you sure you want to download the audit logs and not the votes? And she repeated this same process five times, and nobody can figure out that she downloaded the audit logs instead of the vote until they get all the way to the county courthouse. Okay. Maxie goes on. Milwaukee runs the largest central count operation in this state and one of the most scrutinized in the country. That is precisely why there is no excuse for repeatedly getting the fundamentals wrong. A checklist created after your predecessor's own mistake in 2020 was apparently not followed in 2026. That is a failure of leadership, training, and oversight on your watch. And Wisconsin voters, Republican and Democrat alike, deserve an election system they can trust without having to hold their breath every cycle. To that end, I am requesting written answers to the following questions. One, what exactly happened on the night of August 11th? Please provide a step-by-step time-stamped accounting of the error, from the decision to leave the facility to the discovery that five tabulators had not been exported. Two, how did this happen? Your office has maintained a checklist since 2020 specifically created after a similar failure that calls for a single official to extract results from each tabulator while accompanied by other staff. Was that checklist followed on August 11th? If not, at what step did the process break down and who was responsible for enforcing it? Three, how many similar errors have occurred at Milwaukee's central count operation in the last 10 years? Please provide a full list, including the 2020 and 2024 incidents, with a description of what corrective action was taken after each one and why those corrective actions failed to prevent this one. Four, was this a training failure? A former city election director has publicly suggested this looks like a training issue. Were the staff who mishandled the five tabulators fully trained and certified on export procedures? What training or supervision changes will you implement before the next election? I'm going to interject very quickly here. As I understand it, it is relatively easy to be able to see what you're exporting, whether it's vote data or audit log data. And the audit logs are just the machine, the tabulator, making sure that the count is correct. It's sort of like it's the audit. It self-audits what it was that was tabulated, and you can export that log so you can see what it was that the tabulator actually did. How exactly can you not see it? This thing looks like, and granted, I have never worked with one, but it certainly looks like a touchscreen order menu kiosk that you see at McDonald's. If your average person going to McDonald's can figure it out, I'm fairly certain someone allegedly highly trained in election management would be able to do so, but apparently not. All right, fifth question from Maxie. Which municipalities' ballots pass through your central count facility and in what volume? Please break this down by municipality for the August 2026 primary. Six, would isolating Milwaukee-specific ballots or processing by smaller batches reduce the risk of an error like this one? If not, why not, and what alternative would? Seven, given the recurring nature of these failures, do you support an independent outside review of Milwaukee's central count procedures, including referral to appropriate investigative authorities such as the Wisconsin Elections Commission or, if warranted, the FBI to ensure the public has full confidence in the findings? Eight, what can the state of Wisconsin do to help you get this right? If additional resources, equipment, staffing, or statutory changes would meaningfully reduce the risk of future errors, I want specifics, not generalities, so this committee can act on them. I recognize your office has stated there is no evidence the results were compromised, and I take that seriously. But trust in our elections is not built on the absence of fraud alone. It is built on competence, consistency, and transparency. And Milwaukee's central count operation has now failed that test three times. This committee will not simply accept apologies after the fact while the same mistakes keep happening on a two-year cycle. I am requesting a written response within 30 days of this letter. I am also requesting that your office make itself available to brief the Assembly Committee on Campaigns and Elections directly on the record. Milwaukee has had three election cycles and three failures to get this right. A fourth will not be treated as an accident. If you cannot correct these mistakes and finally give Milwaukee voters an election operation they can count on, then I believe you should resign. Sincerely, Dave Maxey, State Representative, Chair, Assembly Committee on Campaigns and Elections. Every one of those questions needs to be answered, and needs to be answered not within 30 days, but I think by the end of next week. That is the least that this election commission can do to give everybody in the state and everybody in the country some reassurances that this November's election is going to be handled in at least a semi-professional way. You're listening to the Dan O'Donnell Show. We'll be right back in just a second.
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0: Hey. What happens in Milwaukee's elections? Every single time there is an issue. And the chairman of the Wisconsin Assembly Committee on Campaigns and Elections, Dave Maxey, is demanding answers to questions that we read in the last segment here on the show. Eight questions, significant ones, about how exactly a screw-up happened for a third time. 2020, there was the infamous forgotten flash drive. 2024, the doors on tabulators were somehow left open. They were found the morning of the election, and they happened to be found by the chairman of the Milwaukee County Republican Party. What would have happened if it was just a member of the Milwaukee Elections Commission? What would have happened if it was just a poll worker who found those doors open on the tabulators? They had to recount 31,000 votes, and this was a massive security issue. Now, it didn't end up mattering, and the votes that they proceeded without incident, but that's a very, very bad mistake. And lest you think, as Maxey pointed out in his letter, it's a very good point, lest you think that fraud is the only thing that can result in major problems with our elections, it's not. Competence is critical, and it does not seem like there are even basic levels of competence. As he writes, Maxey writes, trust in our elections is not built on the absence of fraud alone. It is built on competence, consistency, and transparency. And Milwaukee's central count operation has now failed that test three times. This committee will not simply accept apologies after the fact while the same mistakes keep happening on a two-year cycle. Milwaukee has had three election cycles and three failures to get this right. A fourth will not be treated as an accident. And he also says, we need answers. You need to come before our committee. And do you believe, one of his questions very pointedly posed to Gutierrez, do we need an independent agency investigating this, like the Wisconsin Elections Commission? I have already called for an FBI investigation, not because there is criminality, but because people need to, on the record, with fear of perjury charges or obstruction charges, answer how these things keep happening. Again, this did not impact a Republican. This was a Democratic gubernatorial primary. Would I have preferred to see Francesca Hong emerge from that primary? Yes. Was this an election that was stolen? No. But the same sort of incompetence keeps happening in a city that tilts very heavily towards Democrats, and Democrats are the only people who staff this agency and are responsible for counting the votes. Why is it Republicans should have any faith that they'll be able to do so in a competent or honest way? if another mistake like this happens in November, it should not be treated as an accident. I can tell you, I will not treat it as an accident. I believe the FBI needs to get to the bottom of why this sort of thing keeps happening and why, after a week and a half, we still don't have any even attempted explanation by the people who keep screwing up. We're going to step aside for a break. I want to leave some time at the end of the show to talk about the Green Bay Packers. It's also the opening Friday night of Wisconsin's high school football season. We'll discuss when the Dan O'Donnell Show returns.
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0: Welcome back. It is the Dan O'Donnell Show. A little bit before quitting time on a Friday after a busy broadcast week. It is the first football Friday of the high school football season here in Wisconsin. It is also a Packers preseason contest in Denver. It's going to start late, so if you're heading out to see the Friday night lights this evening, you should have plenty of time to get back and at least catch the second half, I guess. Do people actually really watch preseason games anymore? If you are going to watch one, though, this is probably the one to check out. It starts at 8 o'clock at Empower Field at Mile High Stadium. I don't know. Are they contractually required to say Empower Field at Mile High? The Packers network coverage, I would be remiss if I didn't be a good company man and say it kicks off right after 6 o'clock, I believe, at 6 o'clock in just a couple of minutes on 95.7 Big FM, your official home for Green Bay Packers football and across the state on the Packers radio network. We here at iHeartMedia are proud partners of your Green Bay Packers and will be again broadcasting all games this upcoming season. This is going to be the game to watch because Jordan Love and the first team offense are likely to see some significant reps. Coach Matt LaFleur indicating really throughout the week that the starters on both offense and defense are going to play enough in this game that they're not going to need to play in the final preseason game at all. And back when the preseason was four games instead of the current three, this was a real common thing that it was the third week of the preseason was where you want to get kind of the extended look at the starters. If there are any battles that are going on in camp, and the Packers have a couple, especially at cornerback, where Keyshawn Nixon has just faced intense scrutiny. There was some talk that he might be cut. That, frankly, I don't see that happening. Carrington Valentine has also been on the struggle bus, quite frankly. And this is going to be a huge thing because it's looking like Micah Parsons is not going to be coming back from ACL surgery until November at the earliest. And folks, I can kind of speak from experience here. I am not an elite world-class athlete, of course. I'm also 45 years old. Parsons is 25, 26, somewhere in there. So he's obviously in his physical prime. But the last thing you want to do is to go back too quickly to physical activity that your body just can't handle, because while you may feel great, there are a whole lot of risk factors for complication, especially playing the position of edge rush that Parsons does. You've got to have that quick lateral movement. So he has said pretty much throughout this recovery process that he, yes, wants to come back as quickly as possible and help his team win. But he also needs to, and I don't want to call it a business decision because that sort of implies that he's putting his own interests ahead of the team. But this is the team's interests. We want Micah Parsons, who, of course, made the big splash with the trade last offseason, last training camp, and they signed him to a massive contract. We need that contract to pay off. We need Micah Parsons to be at 100%. In fact, the Packers did not win a game. It was in Denver. It was there playing against the Denver Broncos. Broncos, number one seed in the AFC, and the Packers were taking it to him. Parsons gets hurt, and the Packers lose. They did not win a game after Micah Parsons was hurt, including that just devastating loss in the playoffs against the Chicago Bears, which we will not talk about. We'll remind our friendly Illinois buddies who listen to this show, we do love you. We do love you. But we will remind you that we won the one that mattered 15 years ago in the NFC Championship game. Just saying. You can have that miracle comeback in the playoffs. Boy, was that a... Ugh. So the cornerback battle is going to be a strong one. And also, you are going to see at left and right guard, I believe there is some competition. So it sort of behooves the Packers to get an extended look at some of these guys. Of course, the last thing you want is any sort of injury. I still have nightmares about, oh boy, it's a long time ago, 2015, 2016, at least a decade ago. where Jordy Nelson suffered a torn ACL in a preseason game. And he walked off the field, and people were thinking, oh, maybe he's okay, maybe he's okay. And again, I can tell you from suffering that exact injury, nope, you can walk. You can absolutely walk, but you cannot run. And you cannot do much of anything else without excruciating pain. Packers can ill afford any injuries, especially on the offense, because defensively, it was very, very clear that they needed the constant pressure coming from Micah Parsons. It was such a gift that they had that they didn't need to bring the blitz. They didn't need to sacrifice coverage. And they were just able to get immense pressure on the quarterback and, you know, get hurries. It's not just the sacks, right? It's not just the knockdowns. It's the hurries. It's the pressures. It's whenever you're not allowing the quarterback and the entire offense to get into rhythm. And Micah Parsons is easily the best player in the league at doing that. Offensively, Josh Jacobs remains a big question mark. Yes, he's dealing with an injury. Is it a groin issue? I believe he's been dealing with it. But the big question is, even though after that incident in which a girlfriend called police and he was never charged, is he potentially going to face discipline from the NFL? My guess is probably not, because there were no criminal charges, because he was released and there was really no follow-up from authorities in Brown County. I would guess the Packers will have Josh Jacobs, who has been an integral part of that offense since he joined the team. It just really opens things up. And now all eyes are going to be on Matthew Golden after a spectacular playoff game and a rookie season where he's the first-round Packers wide receiver draft pick in, what, 20 years? Was Javon Walker the last one? I believe he was. And for reasons known only to God and Matt LaFleur, he doesn't really see the field. He's never able to get into a rhythm. Well, when he's finally a focal point of the offense by the playoffs, he feasts. And a whole lot of people, especially us fantasy football nerds, are really, really going to be watching Matthew Golden and his continued connection with Jordan Love. I'm told Golden has looked spectacular in training camp practices. We should see at least a couple of series, maybe the entire first quarter, from that first team. So if you're going to a high school football game tonight, I guess tape it. Tape the Packers game. Or how about this? You're watching your kid play in his high school football game. You've got the Packers radio network on a radio in your...
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2: DeMar DeRozan is heading to the Nuggets on a one-year, $3.9 million deal. And Mark Stead has completed a deal to become the controlling owner and largest shareholder of the Timberwolves and Lynx by buying the majority of co-owner Mark Lohr's stake at a $4.5 million valuation. This again, according to ESPN. That's sports. I'm Bill Horan.
3: It's unclear if New Jersey teachers are going to see a big spike in health insurance premiums for 2027. The state panel took a vote on whether to jack up a state-run health plan for school workers by 34%, but the vote was a 4-4 tie. The panel agreed to take another vote in a couple of weeks. Opponents of a proposed Buc-ee's near Monument, Colorado, are organizing ahead of a key county hearing. Residents gathered to raise concerns about traffic, public safety, and the potential impact of the massive travel center near I-25 and County Line Road.
4: We're ready to fight for our precious natural resources, such as water. We're ready to fight for our character of our community, and we're ready to fight for public safety, frankly.
3: Sean Sawyer with Tri-Lakes Preservation believes the proposed Buc-ee's does not qualify as a convenience store, and residents like Herbert Pressler have been involved since the beginning.
5: I was at the first meeting back in December. I thought it was a terrible idea then, and the more I've learned about it, the worse it's gotten.
3: Amazon's expanding its Texas footprint with a multi-billion-dollar robotics manufacturing plant in Southeast Austin. Company leaders confirmed plans for the 300-acre site, marking Amazon's first major robotics hub outside Massachusetts. It will be built in a huge 2,600-acre development along State Highway 130, southeast of Austin. The plant should open by late 2027. And President Trump says the U.S. is engaged in a crushing economic operation against Iran. Mark Mayfield with more.
6: He made the declaration in a Wednesday Truth Social post, saying Iran had failed to take the opportunity to make a deal and would now face what he called economic warfare and isolation on an unprecedented scale. He also warned that any country that does business with the Islamic Republic would suffer tremendous economic consequences.
3: And ready-to-drink cocktail brand BuzzBalls has partnered with Pop-Tarts for a limited edition beverage collection inspired by some Pop-Tart flavors. Both the Frosted S'mores and Frosted Brown Sugar Cinnamon versions are exclusively for consumers of legal drinking age and will be available for a limited time only. I'm Monica Nelson with your consumer and business news.
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10: Vice President J.D. Vance was in his hometown of Middletown, Ohio Friday. Vance touting the White House's America First economic agenda at the Cleveland Cliffs Middletown Works facility as the midterm elections draw near.
11: You made a choice to reverse 40 years of American decline and make Donald Trump the president of the United States.
10: Vance says he was proud to speak at the iron-making mill his grandpa worked at and promised that the Trump administration is fighting to keep the high-paying manufacturing jobs in America. President Trump is getting some pushback from some Republicans over his decision to temporarily lift higher tariffs on ground beef imports for 90 days. That's in order to lower costs for consumers. Trump making that announcement on Truth Social, saying the nation will allow up to 300,000 metric tons of ground beef to be imported without the higher rate. Kentucky Congressman Thomas Massey called it a slap in the face to American cattlemen and consumers. That's politics. I'm Brad Siegel.
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16: North Carolina scientists are finding that a Southern-style Mediterranean diet matches Weight Watchers for weight loss.
17: Researchers at UNC Chapel Hill published results from a study that randomly assigned 360 patients from Central North Carolina clinics to one of two programs. UNC's program put a healthier twist on Southern eating, emphasizing healthier fats, whole grains, fruits, and veggies. Both groups ultimately lost about 3.5% of their body weight, but the UNC diet scored significantly better on measures of diet quality. Researchers say the next question is whether that diet quality edge translates into better long-term health. I'm Tammy Trujillo.
16: The FDA authorizing a first-of-its-kind robotic device designed to draw blood from patients without manual human intervention. Called Aleta, the machine uses infrared light and Doppler ultrasound to locate veins. Health officials say the robot achieves success rates matching human lobotomists and will help combat critical lab staffing shortages. Health update, I'm Jennifer Bolsoni.
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14: Georgia women's soccer set a new NCAA soccer attendance record as 25,433 fans packed into the lower bowl of the school's football arena, Sanford Stadium, for the team's home opener against James Madison on Thursday. The number 25 Bulldogs shut out JMU 6-0. 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
19: Social media and its impact on youth mental health is once again taking center stage as the trial against Meta continues. Natalie Migliori has more.
20: With 29 states suing the owners of Facebook and Instagram, New Jersey is one of four states leading the jury case in what's expected to be a weeks-long trial. Kids weighing in.
21: It's 50-50 because I feel like the effect that social media has on us is also like what we cause it to have on us.
22: If you're feeding like some inappropriate stuff to the younger age groups, there should be some guidelines and some restrictions.
20: New York and Connecticut are also part of the state suing Meta. If Meta loses, it could be forced to redesign its platforms and pay billions of dollars in penalties.
19: The FDA has authorized a first-of-its-kind robotic device designed to draw blood from patients without manual human intervention, called Aletta. The machine uses infrared light and Doppler ultrasound to locate veins. And state regulators in Nevada are giving the thumbs up to Waymo, Uber, and Tesla to operate 8,000 autonomous vehicles in Clark County, Las Vegas included. Tech Report, I'm Matt Mattinson.
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16: Neutrogena apologizing for dropping Hayden Panettiere as she battled postpartum depression in 2015.
23: The late actress was the face of the skincare giant, but she claimed in her memoir, Neutrogena axed her contract over her breaking a morality clause. It happened after she went public about battling postpartum depression following the 2014 birth of her daughter. Fans were threatening a Neutrogena boycott following her death just days ago. I'm Monica Nelson.
24: You're a man who needs to control his fate.
16: The Odyssey has set an all-time R-rated record. After being in theaters for over a month, it became the highest-grossing R-rated movie of all time. The epic film from Christopher Nolan has made over $1.3 billion worldwide, edging out the previous record holder Deadpool and Wolverine by about $20 million. Those two films and the 2019 movie Joker are the only R-rated movies to ever gross $1 billion.
25: This music and I will never die.
16: Ariana Grande granting permission to subpoena information to help reveal the identities of anonymous hackers who allegedly leaked unreleased songs and footage. The original lawsuit was filed last month with the Grammy-winning singer alleging a years-long hacking campaign targeting people in her inner circle with access to unreleased music, private photos, and behind-the-scenes content. The hackers allegedly leaked 45 unreleased songs in 2023 alone and reportedly sold the stolen content online. That's entertainment. I'm Jennifer Bolsoni.
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0: The Supreme Court is allowing President Trump to continue construction on his White House ballroom project for now. Today, the court issued a stay on a lower court's ruling that had paused work on the project. That stay will remain in place as the High Court continues to weigh Trump's appeal of the lower court's ruling. Trump argues the ballroom project is a matter of national security. The president is in South Carolina campaigning for Republican Senator Darlene Graham there, headlining a rally at the Myrtle Beach Convention Center. Graham's the sister of the late Senator Lindsey Graham and will face Congressman Ralph Norman in South Carolina's Republican Senate primary runoff on August 25th. The U.S. Navy says it's working to rename an aircraft carrier that had been set to honor a black sailor praised for his heroic actions during the Pearl Harbor attack. Here's Wendy Swanson.
2: That's according to CNN. The Navy announced during President Trump's first term that it would be called the USS Doris Miller. It's unclear what the Navy is looking to change the name of the carrier under construction to, though there reportedly were conversations about renaming it to honor Trump. I'm Wendy Swanson.
0: TikTok's agreed to pay $400 million to settle a U.S. government lawsuit, which alleges the company violated the Children's Online Privacy Protection Act. That law requires websites and online services directed at children to obtain parental consent before collecting personal information from users under the age of 13. The Justice Department says TikTok will pay $300 million immediately, with an additional $100 million due after a court order vacates an earlier consent decree. The Lindsey Clancy murder trial in Massachusetts has wrapped for the week. Testimony will continue Monday, with the prosecution still calling on rebuttal witnesses after the defense rested its case today. Clancy has admitted to strangling her three young children in 2023, but is pleading not guilty, claiming she was suffering from postpartum psychosis when she killed the children. I'm Scott Carr. Some residents of California, Nevada, and Arizona are not happy with the federal government's new plan to disperse the shrinking water supply from the Colorado River, which supplies water and electricity for millions in those three lower basin states. The plan says Arizona, California, and Nevada will have to reduce their water allocation from the river by 21% in 2027 and 2028. Then the plan says the cuts could nearly double in the following years. A federal judge has now ruled that former Abercrombie & Fitch CEO Michael Jeffries is mentally fit to stand trial on sex trafficking charges and those related to a violation of interstate prostitution.
3: The judge said there is far more than a preponderance of the evidence that the 82-year-old has a clear understanding of the process and charges. The judge did, however, said he would take more breaks during testimony and hold the trial in the afternoons to give Jeffries extra time in the mornings to talk over everything with his attorney. This comes after a court declared the former CEO mentally incompetent last year because he is said to have dementia and late onset of Alzheimer's disease. I'm Levon Putney.
0: In San Diego, the city council there has been getting an earful from a man dressed as Darth Vader defending flock cameras, telling the council, as we hear from Matt Mattinson, this is what the emperor needs.

0: North Carolina scientists are finding that a southern-style Mediterranean diet matches Weight Watchers for weight loss.
1: Researchers at UNC Chapel Hill published results from a study that randomly assigned 360 patients from Central North Carolina clinics to one of two programs. UNC's program put a healthier twist on southern eating, emphasizing healthier fats, whole grains, fruits, and veggies. Both groups ultimately lost about 3.5% of their body weight, but the UNC diet scored significantly better on measures of diet quality. Researchers say the next question is whether that diet quality edge translates into better long-term health. I'm Tammy Trujillo.
0: The FDA authorizing a first-of-its-kind robotic device designed to draw blood from patients without manual human intervention. Called Aletta, the machine uses infrared light and Doppler ultrasound to locate veins. Health officials say the robot achieves success rates matching human phlebotomists and will help combat critical lab staffing shortages. Health update, I'm Jennifer Bolsoni.
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3: Georgia women's soccer set a new NCAA soccer attendance record as 25,433 fans packed into the lower bowl of the school's football arena, Sanford Stadium, for the team's home opener against James Madison on Thursday. The number 25 Bulldogs shut out JMU 6-0. 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